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1: Hey, welcome back to the Zone. Final hour here on this Wednesday edition. Jason Upton with you, filling in for Alan Fee for the day. Been a fun one so far. Talking the Mariners series win over Houston over the weekend. Big one for them. Seahawks preseason game. Not as fun there, but still a lot to love. And probably great content for Hard Knocks tomorrow night. Excited to see what comes of that. Devon Witherspoon, now the highest paid cornerback in NFL history. We're going to talk about his extension here in just a sec and what that means for the rest of the Seahawks operations. A little bit of high school football. Ron Lepper out of the Mount Baker Mountaineers joining us in 3 o'clock hour to talk about his team preview, their follow-up on making a state semifinals appearance, some of the new names we could be seeing, and having the revelation that practices are a lot harder back then than they are now. Not a surprise to probably many of you listening, but not getting water during practice was something that I wasn't expecting to hear from coach over there. So glad we're in a new age, new era. These kids are going to be nice and hydrated over the next couple weeks leading up to Friday Night Lights. But man, that was a fun convo. Really appreciate Coach Lepper stopping by to say hi. And a little bit more prep football coming your way later on this hour. Tyler Anderson of Whatcom Preps is coming in with a big announcement. The coverage of high school football in our county is going to be changing in a really cool way soon this season. And Tyler will tell you all about that and also give us his thoughts on the upcoming football season. As we are now about, 3 weeks until Friday Night Lights? That first game, our first broadcast is going to be Friday, September 4th. So, yeah, 2 weeks from this Friday, basically 3 full weeks to go, and we're right back at it. Real excited for that. And I know no one's more excited than Tyler Anderson. So look for him to stop by in about 15 minutes. Really excited to hear from him as a clear Zone Hall of Famer here on KPUG. Well, you know, big news out of the weekend. The one that we haven't hit as much so far the show is Devon Witherspoon and his big contract. Before I get into that, as always, give us a text or call, 360-734-1170. Text us, call us, give us your thoughts. Am I too high on the Mariners? Getting too excited after that series. How are you feeling? Are you a little more optimistic? What do you think about the Spoon extension? Feels like it was a long time coming. We knew this would happen, but nice seeing that get sorted out, not have that hangover training camp. The preseason game with the Seahawks, your takeaways. Did you even watch it? Did you like watching it? Probably not, but give us your thoughts and anything else that's on your mind. But yeah, going back to this Witherspoon extension, here's the numbers. 4 years, $132 million. About $100 million guaranteed, now under contract through 2031. So the average annual value is $33 million. Think that overtakes Denzel Ward on Cleveland, now is the highest paid cornerback in the NFL. The extension is not going to take effect until 2028. So Spoon's still on his rookie deal for this year. It's worth about $15 million in terms of a cap hit this season. They did rework the next 6 years of Spoon's contract and what money he's making after this extension. So some of this is new data, but $15 million worth of cap hit this season. The team exercises fifth-year option for next year. That's going to be a $14 million cap hit, so really not that bad for a Pro Bowl corner. All that same goes for JSN. All this big money, basically, that they're paying out to their two studs, making them the two highest-paid players at their position in NFL history. All that's going to take effect in 2028. So now what you're looking at, after Spoon's deal, the Seahawks have about $11.2 million in salary cap space for 2026, according to Over the Cap, which ranks 23rd most in the NFL. So they do have some breathing room still. Not as much as a lot of other teams after some of this stuff, but they do have a decent bit. Now, what could that cap space go towards? Well, JSN, Spoon, those are done. You shift your head towards two of the other guys on this team. Two guys that, you know, are probably just

as impactful as Spoon and JSN, but aren't as young and probably don't demand the type of long-term commitments that those two would get. And two of those guys are Leonard Williams and Sam Darnold. The Sam Darnold stuff is going to heat up probably during the season. His camp's going to be looking for extension. They're going to be looking for some more guarantees because, as you know, the Seahawks had a lot of outs in that first contract they paid Darnold. John Schneider is really shrewd with a lot of this stuff. The

contingencies just in case it didn't work. So that also means that, you know, he's going to be due for more money soon. And with no clear successor plan in place, look for Darnold to get a bag. It's just a, you know, it's a matter of how much. And I think there'd be a lot of problems a lot of people would have with anything north of $50 million if the Seahawks could even do that, which I don't think so. But the one that I think is going to really be on, you know, people are talking about, and one we've seen already addressed by this player, is Leonard Williams, who is now eligible for a new deal. He's entering the final season of his current contract. Big Cat, who, as we've seen in Hard Knocks, reinforcing what we already believe about him just being, you know, just the pace setter of this team. A veteran who had some great years in New York, but also has seemed a little rough emotionally for him to the point where he thought he might retire. Coming to the Pacific Northwest, as him and his wife were talking about, have changed a lot of that. And, you know, just as a calming presence inside this locker room for, you talk about who embodies Mike McDonald's messaging of, you know, warrior in the garden. That's Leonard Williams. It feels like that was made for him. He brings it onto the football field in such a real way where you look at this defensive line and you look at Leo, who is, you know, voted by scouts, executives, coaches as the number one defensive tackle in all of football. And you look at pairing him with Byron Murphy. Byron Murphy, someone who I think people know by now that he's really good and he's probably Pro Bowl worthy. But I think he's going to make that jump. I think he's going to be an all pro this year. I think he's that guy. You hear people talk about Byron Murphy casually. Mike McDonald kind of slips in, like, we think he's the best defensive tackle in football. And of course, coaches always like overhype their guys and they're always like, you know, their biggest cheerleader. But you don't hear praise heaped on guys to that extent just by accident. And we saw it again in Hard Knocks where Byron was taking part in training camp and the guy and some of the coaches on the sideline were like, yeah, best tackle in the NFL, best tackle. They keep casually throwing out like that Byron Murphy, no one's doing it better than him. And he's taken big, big leaps. Year one, he was okay. The stats didn't reflect it. Even good year one. Year two, he was great, and the stats did reflect it. I think he got eight sacks, and you're finally starting to see some spillover there. Byron Murphy's going to burst onto the scene this season, and I think it's going to be to the point where he's probably top five in the position. And we look at this D line between him and Leonard Williams, and you're thinking, how could we break this up? And you look at that, especially with what's happening over in LA with the Rams, and you're looking at not only has Myles Garrett joined what was already a really formidable defensive line, but this Aaron Donald stuff is really heating up. He had his second workout with the Rams over the weekend. Sean McVay is already saying, like, oh, we don't have a timetable for it. He's basically, Aaron Donald's coming back. We just don't know when. And it's probably not going to be week one, but Donald's coming back. And that's going to be a terrifying D line. These Rams Seahawks battles, I know a lot of this offseason has been dominated by, oh man, everyone's on the Rams now. Everyone's on Myles Garrett. Oh, they're chewing for Super Bowl champs. Look at this disrespect to Seattle. What's getting lost in the mix is these last 3 weeks of the season are going to be ridiculous. Again, I think the most notable part of the Seahawks schedule is the schedule makers put two of their last three games against the Rams. They don't play LA until, what, week 16, I think that would be. It's pretty ridiculous when you think about the stakes that might be at play during those three games and just how freaking talented these teams are going to be. We know what the Seahawks defense is. We saw what they did in the Super Bowl. We saw them make Drake May, you know, the runner-up for MVP, just look like any other young quarterback. And you hear some of those sound clips May was talking about in there, and you're like, oh man, like the Seahawks got to him. Seahawks really got to him. They have a ridiculous defense. And now you look at the Rams are shaping up to be. They add Trent McDuffie at cornerback, Myles Garrett at defensive end. Those matchups are just going to be insane. The Seahawks and Rams are just both so stacked in terms of offense, defense, special teams too, coaching. I mean, I'm still not convinced those aren't the two best teams in the NFL. Who are in the same division, who saw each other three times last year, all those games came down to the last minute, and two of the final three games of the season are going to be between them. You talk about working up momentum. That's going to be really fun. And, you know, I think Leonard Williams, just in terms of what he brings to this team, keeping the D line is formidable as is right now, which opens up everything else, right? Again, the big thing with the Seahawks and why they were so successful is being able to rush four and hang a lot of other people back, and still have pressure rushing those four. And it really helps when two of the four rushing are Leonard Williams and Byron Murphy.
And so I know that Leo Big Cat's getting up there in age.

0: age, and I know it's going to be probably a little bit more money than you might want in like an age 34 season for him, but I just think he's too important to this team. You see the little things behind the scenes with Hard Knocks where Derek Hall's getting into it, and you know, Leo and DeMarcus Lawrence are the two vets taking him aside and kind of joking with him, but also laying down the law of like, hey, we got to bun it up a little bit, right? We can't be talking all this smack. We can't be only talking smack and can't be this reckless with our quarterback in training camp, right? And D-Law, as we know, this is his last season. You're losing a little bit of veteran leadership there. You don't want to lose another one with Leonard Williams because, yeah, the talent's there with Love and Spoon and Jones. But some of these veteran voices are just so crucial for the Seahawks. And I think it would really hurt to lose Leonard Williams. So it's going to be, now that Spoon's contract's done, it shifts to Leonard Williams, who says he's, you know, aware of talks, but he's not really thinking about it too much, which is exactly what you want to hear from your guy who's going through a contract extension period. But we'll see where things stand with there. The other thing about the cap space, again, they have about $11 million left, is, you know, John Schneider's been pretty vocal about wanting to keep cap space available during the season for trades and other potential moves. You know, the Seahawks have done what I really like what the Mariners have done is they're really active in terms of midseason trades, and they've really changed. They've really impacted the team. Obviously, with the Mariners, they would have Castillo, Randy Rosarena, Josh Naylor. You know, the past three seasons, three guys that have, you know, had massive, massive, massive impacts on this team. Same thing with John Schneider and the Seahawks. Leonard Williams in 2023, we just talked about how valuable he is. That was a huge trade. Ernest Jones IV in 2024 from Tennessee, which I still feel like gets not talked about enough. When you look at the before and after of Ernest Jones just in that 2024 season alone and how the defense looked and how the tackling looked, it was night and day. And that was a huge, huge, huge step in why the Seahawks defense has evolved to what they are. So that midseason trade. And then last year, Rashid Shaheed, who, again, we saw the impact that made. Shaheed completely shifted that LA Rams game on Thursday night, the two-point conversion game. The Seahawks were dead to rights, and his punt return touchdown was what started it all off. His kickoff return touchdown was what started it all off in the 49ers divisional round game in the playoffs. Rashid Shaheed is a huge part of this team, is a huge part of the special teams and what separates the Seahawks from so many of these other really talented teams on that unit. And so, yeah, if you're the Seahawks, you do want to have some cap space open for the season. I think that is something to pay attention to, and I think there is a precedent of using that and using it really wisely from John Schneider. So, you know, great to see that Witherspoon's going to be here for the next 4 years. Great to see, you know, some of this money get spread out over the next 2 years, because we're quickly developing into this two-year window between now and 2028 where you're going to have money that's free in a way where it's not going to be when these JSN and Witherspoon contracts really start to take effect in 28. And how can you capitalize that? How can you make the best of that? How can you, you know, expand this window the best you can before those massive record-breaking extensions go into effect? I think John Schneider is going to probably do a better job of that than anyone else in the league. So we'll find out. Kevin Witherspoon, highest paid corner in the league. Christian Gonzalez out of New England is probably to follow. It's a good day to be an agent for Devin Witherspoon and Christian Gonzalez. It's the same guy, and he's raking it in this offseason. All right, 5:14 here in the zone. Coming up next, Whatcom Preps Tyler Anderson. Big announcement from Whatcom Preps and a whole lot more in terms of previewing the football season. Really excited for that conversation. I'm Jason Upton. Stick it here in the zone.
1: It's time for the 10 best days of summer. That's right, the Northwest Washington Fair is here.
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3: 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Countdown continues till Friday Night Lights. It's been great to hear from a lot of our coaches around the county. We just had Ron Lepper on in the 3 o'clock hour previewing the Mountaineers season, coming off a very successful 2025 and just getting us even more jacked for Friday Night Lights, which start on September 4th. This year. Another person I know who's very excited about it, Tyler Anderson of WalkinPreps.com, kind enough to spend some of his time with us here on this Monday afternoon. Tyler, great to have you back on The Zone, man. How's your day going?
4: It's going great. How are you doing?
3: I'm doing good. I'm just getting really excited. I saw you came out with your first Walkin' Preps podcast of the year, and that just means that we're well underway for the football season here. I love it.
4: Yeah, that was kind of out of the blue and fun to have my old partner back on and talk with him, and it was a lot of fun, and he's just like, hey, you got to get it out there that things are coming up quickly and just kind of go over what's going to be happening. So I did.
3: Yeah, Ryland Spencer, I love hearing from him, and it was great to hear him back on the podcast. Love that partnership you guys have, and super fun. I'm glad the podcast is back. You know, we're going to get into the preview of all these, you know, teams. We have so many to get to, 11 teams here in Whatcom County. I don't even know how we're going to fit it all in. But the big thing I wanted to get to you with, and you revealed a little bit of this on the podcast, is there's a big new thing coming to Whatcom Preps this summer. This fall, rather. Tell us about it.
4: Well, it's just... The basic idea is, you know, people love NFL Red Zone, and obviously you can't replicate that, but we're going to do our best. So Jim Bring and I are going to be hosting a live show on YouTube on each Friday night for the 10 regular season weeks, and we'll be going over, it'll be just kind of live showing, but we'll be having an eye on all the games at one time. And so we'll be kind of explaining what's going on. There will be always an updated scoreboard at all times. And I get it. I mean, most people, if you're a diehard Nooksack fan, you will be at the Nooksack game. But you might have your phone and you just want to know what the Lyndon Christian score is. You can just pop in, look, boom, see what it is. Okay, good, and continue. And the great thing is once it's over, then it's on YouTube for good. So the players can watch it when they get home from the game or the next morning, see if they got mentioned. You know, there'll be all sorts of graphics, different things. There'll be a pregame show. We'll have coaches on. You know, I interview all the coaches during the week, every week anyways. Now I can get it on video. I can splice some little things. We might have a correspondent at a game of the week type thing where, you know, you go to them at halftime, explain what's going on. Maybe I can get some coaches to agree to do two questions coming off the field at halftime, give it a real – college football feel, you know, and we go live down to the field at Civic Stadium. Here we go, boom. And just kind of learning how all that works, all the logistics behind it, something I've been kind of wanting to do for a while. And so we're going to give it a stab. I think the first few weeks might be a learning opportunity, but I think it's something that the fans of Whatcom County will really get behind and have fun with it. And, you know, maybe if

0: eventually there could be, you know, callers coming in from, you know, you designate a person at each game that could call in and see what and say what they saw. Now, obviously, we can't be showing live footage that's from NFHS, because that's a whole different, you know, I could get in trouble and stuff like that. But there are teams that don't use NFHS, and they use other things that are free. So we can be broadcasting some of the stuff live, and other stuff, you know, we can clip it, and we can show a highlight of a pick six or something, you know, 2 minutes later, and explain it. There's a lot of these games that are happening on Thursdays and Saturdays, especially early on in the season. And if a coach is not playing or coaching on Friday night, we might have a coach in on set, and he can give us the X's and O's on a certain play. And so there's a lot of these fun opportunities that we're going to, you know, give a shot to, and it might turn into a weekly show year-round talking about all sports. Not necessarily a live thing, but the podcast might turn into some sort of Sunday night the week that was in Whatcom County. So it's a lot of fun.
1: This is awesome, and I love the idea. Like you said, there's so many avenues for like expanding it and making this even bigger, but the whole concept of, you know, taking this thing that's really popular nationally and localizing it, that's something that, you know, Alan was big on that when we were starting the Friday Night Lights. He's like, everyone loves this College Game Day. It's a way for us to get to all these different places and condense it into one thing. Why can't we do that here? And that's what kind of led to this Friday Night Lights thing, this massive four-hour pregame show we do on Fridays. And bringing Red Zone to Whatcom County is something I never thought possible. I don't even think I'd considered this. But when I heard it for the first time, I saw your commercial with Dane Mitchell out of Seahome with the goalie, the whole dream sequence. It was fantastic, and I loved it. And I'm even happier that you're keeping Jim Bring in the loop and keeping him in the high school broadcast scene, because Jim does, as you know, just a fantastic job with all this.
0: Yeah, he knows his stuff. He's been calling games forever. I mean, he's been on Channel 11 all summer calling games for the arena team.
1: And the Wolfpack, my coworker over there, yeah.
0: Yeah, so, I mean, it's just, it's pretty cool, you know, and him and I have known each other a long time. You know, he started calling games for Blaine, like, in the late 90s. And so he knows a lot of these things. So that's what's nice, is he can be a good host. He can wear a lot of different hats and do that, while, you know, I'm going to be kind of, you know, off the cuff and excited. And oh, it's going to be tough, because if there's like the first Friday night, there's only five games going on, but you think about it, there's five games going on. You got to have 10 rosters in front of you. You got to really know your stuff. And it's really weird, because in week one, a lot of players will switch numbers from the year they wore the year before. So I can't, like, just say, okay, I know Caden Veldman's going to wear number 24. Well, he might wear 22, you know, so I have to really dial in on the rosters. It's hard to get them in week one sometimes. I might have, you know, parents take a picture of it and send it to us live. I mean, it's going to be kind of chaotic, but I think once we get our rhythm going, it's going to be a really popular thing for Whatcom County.
1: Yeah, this is going to be awesome. Super excited to see how it plays out. And no doubt you and Jim are going to do this, you know, a service and injustice and figure this whole thing out, because this is going to be super fun. You know what? I'm just going to get straight into it, because it's going to take a lot of time to preview this season as much as I want to. We probably won't even be able to get everywhere. But let's get into it. I'm sure you've been starting to crack in and do the grunt work on what's going to be happening this upcoming football season. I'll just start by asking, is there any team that jumps out to you, Tyler, in terms of who kept? There's a lot of seniors that graduated, very high impact seniors that we're not going to be able to see this fall. Is there any team that stands out to you in Whatcom County as to, oh, these guys actually kept a lot, and this is going to be probably the most consistency we see out of any school year to year coming up at this fall?
0: Well, the first team that comes to my head is probably Linden Christian. They did lose some big time guys, but they returned three players that were named All-State first team. I mean, if you ever return three that are named All-State, that's a huge advantage you have over everybody else. So you're talking Caden Veldman at linebacker, Chris Coyman at running back, and Kyler Stirk on the offensive line. And those guys are dudes. Now it's about what kind of depth do they have. Are they just really top-heavy, and you go from there? The thing about Linden Christian is, I remember they had a really good freshman class last year. Like, they were dominating in, you know, JV freshman football and stuff. And a lot of those kids came up to play in, like, that play-in game out at Blaine High School. And they got to play in the fourth quarter, and they looked awesome. So I'm expecting

0: They will have depth. They will have some young kids that are now sophomores that are going to step into these roles and play really well. And, you know, like Wyatt Camphouse, and I mean, they have other guys too that are not just those three. Wyatt Camphouse is a stud. And, you know, it's just, they just put so many points on the board, and they're going to be really hard to stop. I mean, Moses Hemnes, yeah, and they finally have like a line that's returning. It seems like every year they had a new line, new line, new line. Now you got a returning line with a 235-pound running back. That's scary at the 1A level. So they're the team that I kind of look at and say they, you know, won't drop off as much as other teams.
1: Yeah, it's going to be really interesting. We had Greg Terpstra on the Zone last week, and he was still telling us, like, they're still figuring out their situation at quarterback. You know, it's not an easy succession plan for Eli Mayberry, but Dawson Hines is a guy that's going to be in the mix. I think it's a sophomore, junior, and a senior all competing for that QB1 spot. So it's going to be interesting to see how that plays out. You know, looking at the rest of 1A Northwest Conference, it just seems really tightly packed. A lot of these teams lost some really high-impact seniors. There's still so much talent around, and I look at a Meridian who still has, you know, Trey Alexander. They're going to be really good if they can stay healthy. You know, Mount Baker, you know, Ron Lepper, as he proved last season, is always going to be in the mix and always do a little bit more than you thought he might. Nooksack Valley is another school right down those lines, and Blaine, you know, might have kept more than any of those teams. They seem like they're having some consistency. What are you looking at when you see how tightly packed this 1A conference is shaping up?
0: Well, I think that, yeah, I think that, that kind of nails it right there, tightly packed, because I think last year you kind of looked at it like you kind of could see 1 through 5, and it was a very spread out, you know, discrepancy. And I think this year it's really hard to choose a 1 through 5, and I think it's much tighter. I think that, you know, Baker and LC were at the top of the league last year. I think they both are, though they're going to be very good, I don't think they're going to be as strong as they were last year. Blaine and Meridian were at the bottom of the league last year. I think they're much improved. You know, you brought up Meridian with Trey Alexander and those guys. I mean, if they stay healthy, that's a team that could go 5 wide and just sling it. And they have so many good athletes. I mean, you got Trey Alexander quarterback, but you got Pierce Brzozowski and Casey Brennan and Braden Fisher and River Todd. And there are so many guys that are, you know, legit dudes as receivers, and they could just, you know, just run people off, but you got to block, you got to tackle, you got to do all those other things too. You know, Blaine returns a lot. They only had 4 seniors last year, 3 of them that played quite a bit. So they return so much. And Nooksack's kind of that wild card to me, because they were kind of near the bottom for a while years back, and then they had this run in 2022 where they got to the state semifinals, and they've been, you know, state in state competing every single year since then. And so they've built up this kind of this cachet of, we're one of the better teams in 1A. And so you start, you know, as the new wave of kids come in, then they have a higher level that they have to reach to kind of keep that going. What's cool too is they're going to have a turf field this year. So that's kind of a new fun thing out in 1A football. Blaine has it as well. But so Nooksack's the team I kind of look at and go, I really don't know, because they're going to have a brand new quarterback, and they're going to have, you know, a lot of new guys, but they are so well coached, and they got some great new assistant coaches this year that they could really surprise some people. So it's really up in the air. I mean, I kind of look at it as the top three teams, whoever they will be, I wouldn't be surprised if they all beat each other at, you know, during the season. So then it's like a three-way tie. You got to do that little Kansas tiebreaker out at Blaine High School. I mean, who knows? It's going to be a really tightly contested 1A this year.
1: Yeah, and that 1A conference gave us some of our best games last year. I mean, Mount Baker, Nooksack, I was reliving with that Coach Lepper earlier on in the show. The Lyndon Christian Mount Baker game that just ended with so much controversy and just a really strange ending. It feels like 1A had some of the best matchups we saw last year.
0: Yeah, there's some tremendous rivalries. The coaches know each other so well, so you can't really out-scheme. You almost outthink yourself too much. You know, Baker too, like I said, I didn't really talk about them, and you did talk to Coach Lepp earlier today, but I think their big thing is they had so many touchdowns last year that were like 40-plus yards, and I don't know if that's going to be the case. It's going to turn into, they need to have sustained drives, 12 play drives, run the ball. They're going to be great on defense again. They return a lot on defense, but and a lot on the offensive line, but it's those

0: big play guys, the Bryce Coopers, the Jet Ross, Toga Tagovailoa, the guys that made these huge plays that are all gone. And a lot of these guys coming back are more workhorse, lunch pail type guys that, instead of throwing the bomb, you're going to throw the hitch. Instead of, Bryce Cooper breaking an 80-yard run, it's going to be Gage Smith picking up a first down. It's going to be a little different football. It's still going to be hard-nosed football, as you can expect from Coach Lapp.
1: So let's shift into Class 2A, and let's start with the Green and the Gold in Linden, who, last year, as Van Dalen told us, was one of their deepest teams ever, and it really got tested with some of the injuries they were put through. They ended up having a really solid season, but then the big stories over the offseason is they lost two really high-impact players. Malachi Kanan, I think, was a 2A state, defensive player of the year. Lucas Lalji, who had really come into it as his quarterback, who could really run the ball and was really flinging it, too. Both of those guys are gone. They didn't graduate. They're just moving on, moving out of state, I believe. But as it is with every Linden team, and you've talked about this a lot, Tyler, just when you think, they lost this guy, this might be a down year, they pop up and they're better than ever. So what are you forecasting from the Lions this fall?
0: Yeah, pretty much the same. I mean, and they lost Marcus Kanan, too. You can't forget him, the little brother. He was a very good defensive player, was starting games at corner as a freshman. So losing him as well, those are three players that made the top 100 list last year that were, people thought were going to be back and are not. So you look around and, Gordy Bedlington is a blessing to have behind center. Zach Dykstra is probably, he's a returning all-state first-team lineman, which is fantastic to have on both sides of the ball. Dawson Van Dalen, I mean, what he did in his replacement time, if you will, when Max Ossink got hurt, was tremendous to see. So you get that little experience there. Sam Arango is, the best returning wide receiver there is in Whatcom County. So you have these pieces that are really, really good. I look back to like the 2016 season. It was the last season that Coach Cramey was the coach. I remember going into it going, in 2015 they missed the state playoffs for the first time in a zillion years, and they had a big senior class, and I kind of went to practice. I didn't recognize most of the guys, which is really weird for me, especially out at Linden. And I just thought, man, I'm kind of thinking they're going to go 5-4 this year. I mean, I really sincerely thought that. They had to replace so many starters, and they got to the state semifinals and lost to a loaded Archbishop team that won the state championship. So that's when I realized, just don't count them out. They will be fine. They will do awesome. Great coaching staff. It's Linden. That's just the way that it is. So I saw them over the summer out at Linden High School doing some scrimmaging against Baker and Cedro Woolley and I think Mount Vernon maybe. And, they looked big. They looked strong. They looked Linden-y. They will be just fine. I think that, obviously Archbishop Murphy and Anacortes and Linden are kind of the big three. And we'll just have to kind of wait and see how that goes, who that fourth team will be. And it's kind of up for grabs right now, I think.
1: How about some of these city schools? Seaholm was amazing last season. They lost a mass exodus of seniors, basically, from that team. It's going to be curious to see where they're at. Bellingham seems like it's on the up. They keep their quarterback, and it seems like there's something special brewing at the Bayhawks. They, were much improved last season. And the team that I'm really interested to hear take on is Squalicum, because they kept a lot of key players. They showed a lot last season, especially with that upset of Anacortes. What are you seeing from these city schools? Let's start off with the Storm.
0: Yeah, I think you're right about Squalicum. I mean, first of all, Nick Lucy is like a mad scientist. I mean, that guy is just, he comes up with stuff that's unbelievable. And you could ask him something about, curtains, and he'd bring it back to football. Like, he is football, and that's what I love about him. And I think they're going to change their offense a little bit. This is like his 13th year there, and they've always been in shotgun, guy in motion, so all of a sudden you don't know if the guy in motion's getting it, the quarterback's keeping it, or the running back's getting it. And I think that's going to be a little different. I think they're going to be a lot more run heavy. They're with a running back going to quarterback. So Asher Osbjornsson was a great sophomore last year, explosive, shifty. He was kind of their main running back. I have heard, I haven't, been out to practice or seen anything yet, but I think he's going to be taking snaps under center, which is going to should scare everybody else, because that kid is quick as can be. Maddox Strickland, who has scored 500 goals last year in soccer,

0: blocker. I think he's going to be back as kind of their main running back, and he's so quick, and he got hurt in that Anacortes game. I think it was like his spleen or something. Something got lacerated. I actually saw him at the ER that night. And so it's they're going to be very, like, there's going to be a handful of guys in the backfield that you're going to have to watch out for. And a guy that you know very well from the basketball court, Hunter Callaway, is back out to play football, which just gives them this added athlete that he started as a freshman at corner and was very good. And he kind of got thrown into it, but he was very good. And he played very well as a sophomore. And then he hurt his ankle over the summer playing basketball and missed football last year. And it kind of missed some of basketball, too. But now he's back out as a senior, probably like a wing back. And I really like River Thompson as an offensive lineman. Brock Scammell is a fantastic linebacker. There's been a line, there's been a run of Scammells that have come through there that are just really good defensively. So I'm very intrigued by the Squalicum Storm, and they just need that one more step up to be in that group that can get to the postseason.
1: Yeah, how about the Bellingham Seahome? It feels like this one is one where the rivalry day, I'm looking at the schedule, Tyler, and I'm sure you've seen this. There's one Friday where there's Anacortes Linden, Mount Baker Nooksack, and Bellingham Seahome, and it's just like, okay, well, what games do we broadcast? There's too many good ones on that. I have a feeling that Seahome-Bellingham game is going to be really tight.
0: Yeah, I do too. I mean, Seahome, like you said earlier, lost a lot of guys. I mean, Nolan Wright, Hudson Neff, Cole Terrell, Theo Quiggle, Sawyer Woods, Finn Sykes-Gregoire, Tyson Goodman, Al Miller, Carter Duckworth, Lockie. I mean, these guys, there's so many of these guys that were huge, you know, parts of the team, some of them four-year starters. So it's a whole new slate for Seahome. Now, Seahome always has athletes, so there's no worries there. And Logan Rogers is one of the best linemen in the state. So you can start with that pillar there. Bane Mitchell back as a kicker, which is nice to have. But, you know, Jad Geiger, who is a tremendous baseball player, he's probably going to be the guy who's going to take over at quarterback. And then it's just kind of finding other guys. Elias Latta is a really good tight end type, good inside linebacker. Devin Bankson is another kid that was a good linebacker. Nicky Smith might be their running back, and I remember him his freshman year in week one. He came in as a backup and took over the game, ran for over 100 yards at Mount Baker, and I didn't even have him on my roster. I had no clue who this kid was, and all of a sudden I'm like, what grade is he in? What's his name? I don't know anything about him. I had to like track him down to get just to get a headshot so I could use it, because I thought, man, this is going to be big for the future. Now, ever since then, he's been kind of more of a kick returner, but this probably is the year where he'll be featured as the running back. So I'm excited for him to get his chance again. So there's, you know, Seahome, they're not going to be as dynamic as they've been, but, you know, they will still get the job done athletic-wise. And Bellingham, like you said, returning Ben Leonard at quarterback, the only school in the county, not the conference, but the county, to have a third-year starting quarterback, which is always huge. Calvin Van Hoffwagen, great two-way player, tight end and linebacker. Aaron Chasse as a lineman both ways, and Matthew Steele on the outside. I mean, those are kind of your main four to have the big-time varsity experience. After that, it's going to be a lot of new guys. I mean, right now, out of practice, they don't have a kid that's taken a carry in a varsity game on their roster.
1: Wow.
0: And that's, you know, so you got to find somebody. And, you know, they will, but it's going to be, you know, an interesting non-league schedule for them, because I think they're going to find out a lot in those first, you know, or I guess they only get one non-league game, but, you know, early on in the year, they're really going to have to figure out, you know, where these guys are going to be fitting into. And I'm so glad they're going to be playing Linden again. It's been a while since they've played each other, so that's really cool too. And I'm excited. It's going to be fantastic.
1: Yeah, can't wait to see how 2A plays out. We're going to get you going here pretty soon. We've gone real long, but hey, we can't leave Ferndale out of this. Give us 30 seconds to a minute on Ferndale, because the way they ended last season with that upset over Cheney was just incredible, and I'm curious to see how they carry that momentum on with an absolute stud at running back.
0: Yeah, Elliot Lenson is a game breaker. I mean, he is a home run threat every time he touches the ball. So that's a great thing to have, especially in that misdeception offense, because you just don't know where he's coming from. And he's very good at changing his speed and putting the one foot in the ground and then going. He's really good at that. Chance Hatchett is just a freak athlete. I mean, the guy could do anything. So he'll probably be in there at tight end, one of the best linebackers in the county.

0: Really like Braden Hendrickson and Trey Munson, I'm sorry, on the offensive line, the defensive line. And it's just about, like, Ferndale football, you know, running the wing tee. You know what's coming. Good luck trying to stop it. And if they like something, they might go to it three or four times in a row and demoralize the other team. And that's always kind of been what Ferndale football is about.
1: Well, Tyler, you've not failed to make me even more excited for this upcoming season, if that's possible. You do an awesome job of breaking everything down. You know your stuff, and super excited to see what goes on with Whatcom Preps Game Day Live. I'm going to keep an eye out for that.
0: Awesome. Thanks, Jason.
1: Really appreciate the time, Tyler. Tyler Anderson of WhatcomPreps.com joining us in the zone. We're going to take a timeout, come back with headlines. I'm Jason Upton. It's 5:41. Keep here in the zone.
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2: Good afternoon, I'm Jason Upton. Mariners have the day off today after finishing a divisional showdown with a pair of crucial wins. M's fell to the Astros on a walk-off homer in the 10th inning of Friday's series opener in Houston, but proceeded to win each of the next two games. Kyle Raleigh hit what ended up being the winning home run to give Seattle a 3-2 victory in last night's rubber match. Brian Will only gave up two runs through six innings to earn his first road win in over 3 months. Mariners now sit four games behind the Astros in the race for the AL West and own the head-to-head tiebreaker after winning 9 of their 11 games so far this season. We'll wrap up the road trip at three games in Milwaukee against the Brewers, who own the best record in Major League Baseball. Coverage for the series opener starts at 3:30 tomorrow. First pitch is at 4:40 right here on KPUG. There's plenty more big news around the MLB over the weekend. Cardinals rookie outfielder Joshua Baez made history on Saturday by becoming the first player to hit a home run in each of his first three at-bats in the majors. The baseball world mourned the loss of former Major League pitcher Tommy John, the four-time All-Star who was the namesake behind the pioneering elbow surgery that extended his career by 14 years. Team owners also approved the sale of the San Diego Padres today at an MLB record valuation of $3.9 billion. Seahawks came up just short in their preseason opener. They fell to the Dallas Cowboys 17-7 at Lumen Field on Saturday. They started strong with a 13-play, 80-yard scoring drive on their opening possession, but failed to get on the board from there. Rookie receiver Montori Foster Jr. highlighted the game with a 5-yard touchdown catch from Drew Lock. Seattle's next preseason game takes place against the Titans on Sunday in Tennessee, but perhaps the team's biggest move of the weekend was locking up star cornerback Devon Witherspoon to a record extension. ESPN reports the four-year deal is worth $132 million, with more than $100 million guaranteed, making Witherspoon the highest-paid cornerback in NFL history. His contract now runs through the 2031 season. Huskies made the cut in the first AP college football rankings of the year. Washington came in at number 17 as one of eight Big Ten teams to make the preseason poll. Ohio State and Oregon are ranked number 1 and 2, respectively. Defending national champion Indiana Hoosiers got number 6. USC and Michigan were just ahead of UW at numbers 14 and 16, respectively. And Iowa came in at number 22. Huskies are going to face five of those ranked teams during their conference schedule. They open their season at home on Sunday, September 6th, against Washington State in the Apple Cup. It was another rough weekend for the struggling Storm. Seattle rallied from double-digit deficits in each of their games against the Portland Fire and Chicago Sky, but ended up losing both games by just 2 points Friday and yesterday. Last night's loss to Chicago snapped the Sky's six-game skid. Storm have the week off before traveling to Dallas to face the Wings on Sunday. The Sounders' recent woes also continued yesterday down at Lumen Field. They fell to the Vancouver Whitecaps 2-0 for a club record seventh straight defeat in MLS play. Sounders haven't won since beating the San Jose Earthquakes back in mid-May. They've plummeted to 11th place in the Western Conference standings with less than 3 months left in the regular season. They'll look to rebound at home on Wednesday against Austin FC. Meanwhile, the Rain topped the Chicago Stars 1-0 on Friday night to push their unbeaten streak to 4. Next up, the Rain play at Racing Louisville on Wednesday. And a Washington coaching great has been enshrined in basketball history. Gonzaga head coach Mark Few was inducted into the Naismith Memorial Basketball Hall of Fame on Saturday. Few has led the Zags to the men's national tournament every year since he took over in 1999. He's won 23 regular season titles in the West Coast Conference while appearing in 2 national title games. Few has won 83% of his games with the Bulldogs. That's the highest winning percentage of any Division I men's basketball coach. I'm Jason Upton. For more, go to my Bellingham.

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3: Welcome back to the Zone 548. Jason Upton with you, filling in for Alan Fee for the day. Wrapping up the Monday edition of the Zone. It's been a fun one. Special thank you to Ron Lepper of Mount Baker for joining us to preview their football season. Also, Tyler Anderson joining us just minutes ago, previewing everything going on around in this fall football season and his new Whatcom Preps Game Day Live, which is certainly to bring a lot of excitement to the area. Going to wrap up with a little Mariners talk. We've talked a lot about this series. Mariners able to take 2 out of 3 in Houston. Their domination over the Astros continues. They've won 9 of 11 this year, coming up with a tough stretch in Milwaukee before some games against the Cubs and Phillies. Rough part of the schedule, but as we talked about, 17 of those final 24 games of the season next month are against the 3 worst teams in baseball in the Angels, A's, and Rockies. So if you're looking for a repeat of last year's magic in September, Mariners won 16-17 to propel them to the first division title in over 25 years. I don't want to say it's shaping up for the same, because this team has not shown us nearly enough as it did at the same point last year as that team did, but there are signs. There are signs, and the Mariners, that could have been a heartbreaker, a backbreaker on Friday with that, you know, walk-off loss in Houston, but they showed resilience, which is something that we haven't said a lot about this team this season, but they did. And they won as close to 2 must-win games as you can at this point in the season, and still 4 games within the division lead. Even if that division lead is only a single game over 500, that's still something. And the Mariners just hanging around this playoff picture with just under 40 games to go in the season. I wanted to end today's show by talking about what the future could look like at the Mariners. We've talked about what is right now and why they could still contend for a playoff spot and why I still have belief, at least. But I can't help just looking towards next year, because a pair of really interesting things happened over the weekend. Cade Anderson, who's been starting pretty much every Friday night in AA Arkansas with the Travelers, another gem. 5 2/3 innings pitched, 2 hits allowed, no runs, 7 strikeouts. His season stats now, if you haven't seen these, this is ridiculous. He's been legitimately having one of the best starting pitcher seasons in the minors in recent memory. Cade Anderson this season, 10-1, 1.06 ERA, 135 strikeouts to 13 walks in 93 innings. The strikeout-to-walk ratio, for those of you keeping track at home, over 10-1. 135 strikeouts, 13 walks, 93 innings. So with those 93 innings, DePoto said earlier this year, he's targeting around 135 innings for Cade on the season, leaving a little bit left in the bullpen, no pun intended there, if they maybe want to bring Cade Anderson back up to the majors, make his major league debut. He's got some space there in a lot of innings, and now since Friday's passed, there's less than 45 days in the MLB regular season, meaning the Mariners could bring Cade up, and it wouldn't count as a rookie season for him. He could still have his rookie year next year, and that would have all these contract incentives. So Cade Anderson keeps dominating. You can only keep a guy like that in the minors so long, and he keeps showing why he deserves to have a look in the majors. Meanwhile, Ryan Sloan on Saturday night. This is ridiculous. Cade Anderson and Ryan Sloan, 2 of the top 10 prospects in baseball per almost any, you know, any scout you'll look at, any rankings. Ryan Sloan and Cade Anderson are not just 2 of the 10 best pitching prospects in baseball. They're straight up 2 of the 10 best prospects in baseball. And a lot of those will have Cade Anderson number 1. There are some scouts.

It's out there that I have Ryan Sloan over Cade, and it won't be because of the stats, because no one's touching Cade in the stats, and Ryan hasn't been nearly as impressive with those this season. But it's some of the advanced numbers. I guess it is partly statistics, but there's some really advanced numbers you look at that show that Ryan Sloan and his mechanics and the way he operates will succeed at a major league level that's even above what Cade Anderson's going to do. There is a contingent of scouts that believe Ryan Sloan is actually the Mariners' best pitching prospect, and you know, you'd get a hint of that on Saturday night because Sloan pitches 5 2/3 innings, 1 run allowed, 9 strikeouts with just 1 walk. So on the season, Ryan Sloan is 3-3, 3.75 ERA. You know, that's a lot higher than Cade's. So that's probably why Cade is, you know, getting more looks at coming up to the majors. But Sloan has 100 strikeouts to 14 walks in 81 innings. That's no slouch himself. 14 walks in 81 innings. That's something. I'm just picturing being a double A batter and going up, this poor double A batter going up against Cade Anderson and Ryan Sloan on back to back nights playing double A Arkansas. And they're just going up against two guys who should probably be in the major leagues, but because the Mariners have had six, now they just have 5 great starters. They have not been able to get the look, and instead they're just torturing these poor double-A batters that are having to go up against them every weekend. Not a fun weekend for them. I know we probably had a good time on our weekends, but these batters are going up against Cade Anderson on a Friday night, Ryan Sloan on a Saturday. And what it just makes me think about with these two guys that are primed to be brought up to the majors is, what is this rotation going to look like next year? All the 5 starters for the Mariners right now are still under contract, under club control, through the 2027 season. Well, you have to bring up Cade Anderson next year. That's not even a debate. Cade Anderson's going to be on the Mariners, and he's going to have a spot in the starting rotation next year. Well, who's the odd man out? In terms of talent, it's really hard to say. I don't know if I want to pick one of Wu, Miller, Kirby. It's already getting hard. Wu, Miller, Kirby, Logan Gilbert. Oh, my God. Emerson Hancock, who has been just so consistent. You saw what he did on Saturday. I don't know if I want to pick one of those guys to go to the bullpen or do another piggyback. I think the Mariners might have to part ways with one of their starting pitchers this offseason. Even if the season goes well and you don't have to do a complete, you know, reshaping of what your team looks like, I think you still need to let go of one of them. And there's 2 candidates that fall into the camp of who you could get rid of, and it might not be the 2 you're thinking. Logan Gilbert makes sense because he only has 1 more season of club control. He's hitting free agency for the first time in his career in 2028. We know that negotiations aren't exactly going well. They're not on the same page. We talked to Ryan Divish at spring training, who said there is not a lot of movement and they're not particularly close. Gilbert's camp and the Mariners with finding an extension. Logan's going to get big money, deservedly so, but why, if you're the Mariners, would you pay him big money? Question number one, they're not going to re-sign him in free agency, even though we know how much he needs to the team. But the second question that brings up of why would you lose Logan Gilbert for nothing? Like, sure, they're going to maybe get some draft picks back in compensation if he leaves in free agency. That's on the table. But why not trade him to another team this offseason and get some players and some, you know, guys that might be able to help you out in the short term instead of waiting on these draft picks? So for Cade Anderson's spot, it seems like Logan Gilbert's the odd man out. And then for Ryan Sloan, if you want to bring him up next season, which a lot of people do, I think George Kirby, the cat's out of the bag. You know, Jerry Dipoto is willing to trade George Kirby. All the reporting around this team is that Kirby's gone after he's going to be a free agent. He has 2 years left of club control after this year, so he'd be hitting free agency ahead of the start of the 2029 season. So he'd be getting out of it a little bit ahead of time, but at the same time, like, what are you doing here? This is a hard decision to make. You have 7 starting pitchers that are very worthy of being in a major league rotation. You got to figure something out this offseason. And, you know, we're going to keep talking about the Mariners and keep living in the moment with this team because they're in the dead sprint for a playoff spot with under 40 games left in the season. But after outings like Cade Anderson and Ryan Sloan had over the weekend, and like they continue to have over the weekend, you got to have the conversation because this front office is going to have a big decision on its hands after the 2026 season is over. And that decision might be spread out. They might have a lot of extra time to do that because of this looming lockout. But something's got to give. What's going to happen? How are you making space for Cade Anderson and Ryan Sloan, 2 of the best prospects in baseball for the upcoming season?

0: question for Justin Hollander and Jared Apodo, and I don't envy it.
1: That's going to do it for the Monday afternoon edition of The Zone. Special thanks again to Ron Lepper from Mount Baker, Tyler Anderson of Walk and Prep for joining us. Real fun one. We're back on the radio tomorrow, 3 to 3:30. Short show before the Mariners and Brewers take the air at 3:30. Really appreciate you tuning in. Have a great rest of your Monday evening. We'll talk to you back in The Zone tomorrow.

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7: All things Northwest sports, whether it's the Seahawks, Mariners, Kraken, Cougs, or Huskies, and high school sports, get it right here in the zone on 1170 KPUG Bellingham.
8: 17.8% ownership stake in the franchise. To new majority owners Josh Kushner and Bob Iger, Jeannie Buss contesting the family's claim in a letter from her attorney. After completion, Buss would no longer be the team's governor, her lawyer contending the sale can't go through without her approval, which has not been given. The Buss family has had ownership of the Lakers since Jerry Buss purchased the team in May of 1979, shareholders approving after siblings voting to sell the team. Diamondbacks place Ketel Marte on the restricted list after he failed to show up for tonight's game against the Red Sox. D-backs did not give a reason for the move after delaying posting their starting lineup until around 15 minutes before first pitch. On the field, the Red Sox all over Arizona tonight, 7-0, top of the sixth inning. Caleb Durbin with an RBI single. Seydon Rafaela adding an RBI double. Wilson Contreras hitting a solo homer in the bottom of the fifth inning. Elsewhere in the NFL, Saints rookie receiver Jordan Tyson expected to miss around 2 months with a hamstring injury that he suffered last week. Eighth overall pick in the draft, likely out until October. Former Ravens linebacker and longtime advisor in player engagement O.J. Brigance passed away after a 19-year battle with ALS. The team announcing he was 56 years old, won a Super Bowl with the Ravens back in 2000.
9: Hey, it's Evan Cohen. Coming up Tuesday, we continue to get you ready for the NFL regular season as we go two-a-days with the Atlanta Falcons and Miami Dolphins and tell you which team is closer to turning it around. It's Unsportsmanlike, 6 a.m. Eastern, right here on ESPN Radio, ESPN2, and ESPNU.

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0: 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Now, welcome to Whatcom County. Congratulations to Jessica Boreski on becoming the new executive director of the Whatcom Museum, and we thank them for their dedication to service.
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5: 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Rolling along here on Amber and Ian. We've already covered a lot of ground tonight. We've done a lot of football. If you've missed anything here, check out the podcast on the ESPN app. We ain't done with football yet, though. It is the preseason in the NFL, baby. Let's sound on, sound off.
6: They said it, but what do they really mean?
7: What are you trying to say to us?
6: Sound on, sound off. With Amber and Ian.
5: Brian Schottenheimer is the Dallas Cowboys head coach. Ian, he was asked about the now addition of Von Miller to that defense.
8: The production last year was really real, you know, 9 sacks. I mean, that's hard to do at this level. But again, he's still got first step quickness. He still understands angles. He's still got a great assortment of counter moves. And again, our plan to use him, we think will help him be very, very functional. You know, he's not going to play 60 plays a game. That's not what we're looking for. But he's going to get the snaps that he gets, and he's going to make us better. And hopefully we are playing a lot of games with the lead, and he, along with those other guys I mentioned in that room, will go out there and hunt together.
9: They might play 15 snaps a game. That's all you're looking for. That's all you're looking for. I mentioned it earlier when Mo Vaughn joined us, as he does every Monday for Mo Mondays, and he's a diehard Dallas Cowboy fan. I didn't even know that. I probably shouldn't have admitted this publicly, but I had no idea he was on the damn Commanders last year. I had no clue. One, that shows you how bad the Commanders were.
5: You weren't watching much Commanders
9: completely
5: football.
9: Completely irrelevant football team in the NFL. And so I didn't even know he had 9 sacks until he became a Cowboy. I'm like, damn, Vaughn's still getting it done at like 72 years old.
5: 37,
9: You know, he's going to have a big impact on that room because there's guys like LT Overton, you know, Malachi Lawrence that are in that position room. Heck, man, Quinnen Williams, for that matter. They grew up watching him.
5: Yeah.
9: So now he's in there, and those young guys, man, he can implore so much knowledge of just little tricks of the trade to those young rookies like Overton, like Lawrence, that can help the Cowboys win a few games. I love the signing, and again, I'm embarrassed that I didn't even know he was on the damn Commanders last year.
5: 8 Pro Bowls, a couple Super Bowl rings, and now for his 15th season, he is spending it with the Dallas Cowboys.
9: Going home.
5: I like that addition a lot.
9: Yeah, he played at DeSoto High School, Texas A&M Aggie, and his next stop's going to be in Canton.
5: It's like Mo Vaughn, absolutely. It's like Mo Vaughn said earlier, the way that Dallas is doing business this offseason. It's
9: too
5: almost
9: quiet.
5: Strange how functional
9: too
5: it is.
9: Quiet.
5: It's almost unsettling how well it's all going. Kevin Stefanski, he is the Falcons head coach. Things aren't going quite as well in Atlanta, especially not Tua's first preseason game. Here is Stefanski addressing Tua's performance in that game.
10: Obviously, we evaluate everything. I think I've told you guys that before. You evaluate everything that our players do on the field, in the meeting rooms, etc. Obviously, 9 plays the other night. He wants to be better. Our offense wants to be better. Our coaches want to be better in those 9 plays. But our focus will be continuing to get ready for this season and not getting too far ahead of ourselves.
9: Okay. The good thing for Stefanski, he's used to seeing awful quarterback play.
5: He really is.
9: So he's Callis.

0: that he's a little busy, a little too busy to worry about our uniform combinations. I like that from Summerall. I like that he said he couldn't give two bleeps because that's not what he should be worried about. I don't like that he said he doesn't want them to ever wear those alligator uniforms again because I thought those were fire. And I'm not a traditionalist, and he made it very clear that he is, in fact, one of those. So, I mean, I like the fun uniforms.
1: I'm telling you,
0: they're all men with the old school stuff.
1: That is as polite as you're going to hear him to a question like that.
0: Because he's not super passionate about it, because he's too busy. He doesn't care. Like, why are you asking me about uniforms? I'm trying to coach a football team over here. I'm competing in the SEC. Who cares about what they're wearing?
1: Oh, man.
0: Coming up next here.
1: I love that guy.
0: On Amber at Ian. 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One team's quarterback is making a second home out of the blue tent.
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11: 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Braden, good afternoon. 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
2: Good old Jerry. Good old Jerry and those Cowboys. 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
2: 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I miss hearing Jerry. 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

0: snaps that he gets, and he's going to make us better. And hopefully we are playing a lot of games with the lead, and he, along with those other guys I mentioned in that room, will go out there and hunt together.
1: Yeah, he can make a big impact in a short amount of time. 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
2: I saw where the Seattle Seahawks sold for, $9.6 billion? 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The Commanders, 3 years ago, were sold for just over $6 billion. Almost $3.6 billion less than Seattle. The Broncos in 2022 sold for $4.6 billion. The Panthers sold in 2018 for $2.2 billion. The Bills in 2014 sold for $1.4 billion. We should have a sports investment person on. I need somebody smart who could help me understand that. Is Seattle, I know they're coming off the Super Bowl, but is that a good investment for $9.6 billion?
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5: The New York Giants are expecting to turn it around this season under new coach John Harbaugh. He brings some much-needed stability and a track record of success. A big reason Harbaugh came to New York was quarterback Jackson Dart. Despite a slow start to the summer, he's convinced they can win with him at quarterback. It helps that star wide receiver Malik Nabers is trending towards being ready for week one against the Cowboys following a torn ACL last year. Despite 7 wins in the past 2 seasons combined, there are now expectations for this Giants team. With a coach and a quarterback that people believe in, the over-under is 7.5 wins.
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6: I'm very much in the belief that the NFC East is wide open like some TV antennas, old school TV antennas at that. We know about Philly. We talked about Dallas, but where does New York, where do they come in that division? It's game night here on ESPN Radio, the all-new ESPN app, SiriusXM Channel 80, and tune in. 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He's Emmett Golden. I'm Q Myers. Emmett, when you look at this Giants team that has been searching for the right head coach to provide some stability and some credibility, they look like they found their quarterback in Jackson Dart. They just got to keep him on the field. They have a superstar wide receiver, Malik Nabers. He's coming back from torn ACL, possibly being back week one. We'll actually hear from him in a hot minute. Cam Scataboo. There's some pieces to like there. I feel like all roads, though, lead back to John Harbaugh, and what he's able to bring as a head coach is really going to help stabilize this organization.
7: I think most people are giving the Giants the benefit of the doubt because of John Harbaugh. If it was any other coach, I think most people would be like, ah, the Giants ain't doing nothing this year. But you do bring in a guy with credibility. You know, he's been, you know, he was a head coach for years with the Ravens and had a whole lot of good seasons, you know, with them. Doesn't have Lamar Jackson at quarterback now. He's got Jackson Dart, which is a little different, to understate it greatly, but still a young quarterback with some potential. And you got a young running back with some potential. Now, can Scataboo stay out his own way? I don't know. You know, we'll figure it out. So there are reasons to be optimistic, but I think the biggest reason is who they have on the sidelines now.
6: How much concern do you have with Jackson Dart and his ability to stay on the field? And, you know, we've seen him play with a style that could set himself up for failure. We've seen him hit the blue tent multiple times, even though I believe he's only had one concussion. It's just the old saying that nobody likes to say, and they say it's cliche, you know, your best ability is availability, but it's real, especially at the quarterback position. How much does that style of play for Jackson Dart, probably what makes Jackson Dart Jackson Dart, how much does that concern you?
7: His attitude towards it concerns me.
6: Okay.
7: And the reason I say that is, look, people will go, Lamar,

0: I feel like there could be a game or two that all of a sudden comes down to it, and maybe they get a dub that's unexpected. They hell, they did that last year.
1: Yeah.
0: They won a couple games towards the end of the season, including, I believe, against the Cowboys, the final. Wasn't that the final game of the season for them that they beat the Cowboys? Didn't they do that last year?
1: I believe so. I believe so. But they, I mean, you know that's going to happen because it happens. That's why we love the NFL so much, because right. literally anybody can get it. You know, and they call it any given Sunday. Yeah, right. that's a real thing.
0: I just want to see if Malik Nabers, how healthy he's going to be. You know, is he? I know he's on track to come back week one. If that dude's available, the offensive line plays a little bit better than it, you know, it normally has. I know they've made a couple additions to the offensive line this offseason. They could be a tough team. Again, I don't think that they're going to make this NFC East take the division this year, but I think that they're going to compete. I think that they're going to be a tough out. And a lot of that has to do with the fact that John Harbaugh has the understanding, the know-how, what he's looking for, how these players need to go out there and compete. And the fact is that he's got so much success and such a great track record, I think the players, the buy-in's easier, right? That's what we always look for, right, is the buy-in there. Well, when you have a guy that's got the skins on the wall like John Harbaugh does, I think the buy-in is a lot easier. Is there buy-in in Cleveland when it comes to the QB? That's next on Game Night.
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0: Programs all ranked in the top 25, but zero first place votes. In Major League Baseball, there was a no-show. The Diamondbacks had to place Ketel Marte on the restricted list after the All-Star infielder failed to show up for Monday night's game against Boston. The Diamondbacks did not give a reason for the move after delaying posting their starting lineup until about 15 minutes before first pitch. Arizona recalled infielder Jose Fernandez to fill Marte's roster spot. Arizona lost to Boston 11-1. In the NFL, Saints rookie wide receiver Jordan Tyson commits the next 2 months with a right hamstring injury, sources told Ian Rappaport and Mike Garofalo of the NFL Network on Monday. Tyson was hurt Thursday during the Saints' joint practice with the Jaguars. The Saints hosted that at their facility, and according to sources, Tyson sought multiple perspectives on the hamstring injury, which head coach Kellen Moore said is different from his hamstring issue he dealt with at Arizona State. For more scores and analysis, check out ESPN.com and the all-new ESPN app. Coming up, more Game Night with Emmett Golden and me, Hugh Myers, here on ESPN Radio.
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2: It's hockey season. 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
6: A busy day in the NBA in LA. I'm Q Myers. Lakers Governor Jeannie Buss is contesting her siblings' vote to sell the family's remaining 17.8% share of the Lakers, according to a letter from her lawyer obtained by ESPN. The Buss family siblings, in a statement earlier on Monday, said that they had voted to sell their remaining shares to Josh Kushner and Bob Iger at the same $12.5 billion valuation that Mark Walter agreed to last week. They believed that they had the right to sell based on a tag-along provision that had been included in the previous sale to Walter in June of 2025. Jeannie Buss was the lone sibling who did not vote to sell the team on Monday, and multiple sources told ESPN she did not even respond to the family vote on whether to sell the team. Also in the NBA, they found no evidence showing that Clippers owner Steve Ballmer funneled money through team sponsors to pay Kawhi Leonard in order to circumvent the salary cap, according to three people with knowledge of discussions between the two sides in recent days. Instead, the NBA is focused on whether the team's introduction of Leonard to team sponsors constitutes a violation of the league's rules prohibiting salary cap circumvention. Two of the sources said the league is examining whether the Clippers are guilty of failure to supervise employees, though it's unclear what specific rule the team would have violated or what the penalties would be. In the NFL, Saints rookie wide receiver Jordan Tyson could miss the next 2 months with a right hamstring injury. Sources told Ian Rappaport and Mike Garofalo of the NFL Network. Tyson was hurt Thursday during the Saints joint practice with the Jaguars, and according to sources, Tyson sought multiple perspectives on the hamstring injury, which head coach Kellen Moore said is different from Tyson's hamstring issues he dealt with at Arizona State. For more scores and analysis, check out ESPN.com and the all-new ESPN app. Coming up, more Game Night with Emmett Golden and me, Hugh Myers, here on ESPN Radio.
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6: Alongside Emmett Golden, I'm Q Myers. 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We are presented by Progressive Insurance, and Emmett, we'll get into all things MLB in a hot second, but I had to pass along this tweet that just made me laugh from that one guy, a good friend of the show. He said, Emmett, Sister Sledge, out of this news-packed Game Night, the biggest story is Q is the meanest of the mean.
8: Man, that's an old story, right? Because during Christmas, we found out that Q doesn't allow his family to have a Christmas tree.
6: No, it's not that I don't allow to. I just give them the option. You want a tree or you want presents. You don't get both.
8: That's the Grinches of all the Grinch moves, right? You have to pick between gifts or a tree.
6: I mean, look. Which one means more to you? If you want to go festive, let's be festive. If you want to have some gifts, let's give gifts. But we ain't doing everything.

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5: This is Kevin Seifert covering the Vikings. By far the biggest story for this team is whether Kyler Murray can become the latest plug-in quarterback to succeed in Minnesota. Murray won the team's starting job over J.J. McCarthy during training camp, and he is surrounded by the best group of skill position players and coaches he's ever had. The Vikings give him a great chance to revitalize his career, and in exchange they are hoping he can lead them to the playoffs. What happens after that could be really fascinating. Murray has a no-tag clause in his contract, so if he has a great year, he has a clear path to free agency if he wants it. But if he falls short, the Vikings could spend the 2027 offseason in a familiar place, looking for a new quarterback.
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7: Minnesota Vikings, Kyler Murray, a little Purple Rain action. Shout out to Prince. Is he or isn't he that guy now that he's been named the starting quarterback of the Vikings? It's game night here on ESPN Radio. The all-new ESPN app, SiriusXM Channel 80, and TuneIn were presented by Progressive Insurance. He's Emmett Golden. I'm Q Myers. That, I think, is the biggest question, Emmett, when it comes to the Vikings. I trust that their defense is going to be rock solid. Brian Flores, hell of a defensive coordinator. He'll have that defense where it needs to be. I know that the head coach, Kevin O'Connell, hell of a head coach, he'll get the quarterback position right. If the quarterback is that guy, that's the big right. If the quarterback is that guy. Kyler Murray, Arizona gave him a lot of money to go away. They basically said, you're not that guy. How could Kevin O'Connell and the Minnesota Vikings prove them wrong and prove Kyler Murray is that guy?
8: It's as simple as winning games. It very much so is that simple. And Kevin O'Connell can say, look what I did with Sam Bradford. Right? He could say, he could take credit for it.
7: Look what I did with Sam Bradford. Then we sent him on down the road.
8: I said Sam Bradford. Every week.
7: I know.
8: I call him Sam Bradford.
7: Thing, yeah. But yeah.
8: Sam Darnold. I apologize for that. And like you said, they did let him walk out the door. If Kyler takes them to the playoffs, or God forbid wins the division with them, they're not going to let him walk out that door. I don't think they are for a second. And O'Connell's supposed to be the quarterback whisperer. So we shall see.
7: Well, the thing about it is, and Kevin Seifert broke it down in that little piece on the way in, is that he doesn't have, he's not tackable. So if he does turn things around and they have a really good season under Kyler Murray, he's going to get paid.
8: Mm-hmm.
7: Are they going to be willing to spend that kind of money with a starting quarterback in the National Football League? Obviously not a top tier guy, but
8: right.
7: the tier below, let's put it like that. Would they be willing to spend that money, or are they going to look at, JJ McCarthy, or are they going to look at another guy, or are they just going to say, hey, man,

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5: He was tearing it up. 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
8: What is Jerry talking about? Well, a lot of times we have no idea, but I do know for a fact they're trying to build on that defense, and there's been a lot of conversation around Super Bowl and the Cowboys, and it's been a long, long time since those conversations have happened. It's game night here on ESPN Radio, the all-new ESPN app, SiriusXM Channel 80, and TuneIn. 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He's Emmett Golden. I'm Q Myers. And look, Dak Prescott, he set the tone, right? He showed up to training camp in a Super Bowl t-shirt from the last time that the Cowboys won the Super Bowl. That was many, many moons ago. 30 years ago at this stage of the game? So
9: yeah.
8: It's been a while, but there's a lot of people that we've heard say, oh, we could win the Super Bowl. We could win the Super Bowl. Well, now it's put up or shut up time. We know what their offense did last year. Their offense was they could score with anybody. Problem is their defense couldn't stop anybody, and that's where the problem lies. And now that's what they're trying to address. They go out, they make the move, one-year deal with Von Miller, who's got 138.5 career sacks. He's going to be that guy that Emmett, when it's third and long, hey, you call in Von Miller. Second and long, call in Von Miller. Let him, you know, pin his ears back and try to get to the quarterback. Is that going to be enough to help this Cowboys team either win the division or try to get into the playoffs and make a deep run?
9: I think it'll be enough to make it interesting, you know, and okay. I think they were already, it would already be interesting anyway because that offense is so high powered and they have so many playmakers on it that, you know, you add Von Miller, it's a great piece. It's not adding Myles Garrett in his prime. You know what I'm saying? Like, no disrespect meant to Von. He had 9 sacks last year. He still can flip a game on its head. But, you know, this isn't a guy that you're going to expect to get you 15 sacks. If that were the case, then I might, you know, like, yeah, he could change everything. Even he's not Micah Parsons at this point. You know, that's basically the guy who he's kind of, for lack of a better term, replacing because they traded him to the Packers a year ago. So I think he can make an impact. I don't know if you know, if they get to the Super Bowl, I don't know if it will be because of Von Miller. I think he'll help, though.
8: 471.

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0: football now. Like, Trinidad Chambliss is the quarterback that everyone wants to watch. You know, like, and I'm not going to lie. Every Saturday when I go to the barbershop, I'm always in charge of setting the TV up for whatever game is the most important one. As soon as I walk in, Q, put the game on. Put whatever game, put the good one on. All right? I'm going to go look for the Ole Miss game every time. I want to see what Trinidad Chambliss looks like. I want to see what that team does. And can they be a team that looks back at Lane Kiffin and say, and you left us, huh? I want to see that storyline.
1: Me too. Let me digress for a second. Who? How did you get that crown? The crown of the TV.
0: I'm the sports guy. I'm the sports guy.
1: True. There's no more sports guys that go to that. There's, you know, nobody.
0: I mean, only Stephen A. Smith when he's in town, but, I mean, he ain't in town all the time.
1: Touche.
0: And he don't even shout out the barbershop. I do, right?
1: Yeah,
0: I
1: mean, okay, never mind.
0: You know what I'm saying? I'm the barbershop guy.
1: Now I know. Never, like you said, you shout him out. So, yeah, you get the TV.
0: Yeah, you know what I'm saying? For sure. Hey, look, again, when I walk in, Q, put the TV on, whatever game, you know. And I'll tell you, man, it's been rough the last, you know, couple months when there wasn't a whole lot. Especially early in the morning, it's hard to find that game on the West Coast that, you know, that showing on the West Coast that is going to be something everybody wants to watch. But I
1: should have put soccer on.
0: World Cup, yes. We put World Cup on.
1: All right, y'all's on the World
0: Cup. WNBA.
1: All right.
0: Basketball, NBA. You know, we're always all over that, but it got a little lean a couple times. I might have had axe throwing on there one time and maybe had some cornhole on there. But college football's back, baby. It's right around the corner.
1: We ain't got to worry about it anymore. That's right. We ain't got to worry about
0: it. I don't have to worry about turning on the Ocho.
1: Right. Hey, marble racing is better than most people think on the Ocho.
0: Okay. Just go ahead and – well, you know what? I'll give you that one. I'll let you get that one. I'll get that one. You know, we'll shout out to the Ocho.
1: Yeah, it's cool. Why not? You got to check it out.
0: Okay, he's Emmett Golden. I'm Q Myers. It's game night here on ESPN Radio, all new ESPN app. Coming up next, if you did it big, we will show you love. That's next on game night on ESPN Radio on the all new ESPN app.
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2: There's a lot of different things that the NFL is trying to do. Games, you know, every day of the week. Now we're going to Australia. We're going to the four corners. Is it the four corners of the earth?
3: Checking.
2: Just want to make sure.
3: I believe
2: sure.
3: That's the saying.
2: 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Yeah. Didn't know how many quarters there are.
3: And I checked.
2: Corners.
4: There are no corners.
2: There are no corners.
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2: Yeah. 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
2: Didn't one of the astronauts send a picture just to say, if you're a flat earther, this should change all of that? I never understood that with flat earthers. Like, what happens when you get to the end of the earth?
4: Remember we had this discussion? What is the town that's on the edge?
2: Yeah.
3: We are about to get just
2: a
3: deluge of stay-in-your-lane content right now.
2: I know. I stay in my lane when I go around the globe.
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9: The pitch. Fly ball, deep right field, way back and right. Gone! Or did Kevin McGonigal need that?
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12: 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It's never easy when you're dealing with family, is it? That's straight ahead, SportsCenter All Night. But it's been a rough month and a half for the Dodgers. We're just halfway through the month, and after dropping 3 of 4 to the Brewers over the weekend at home, Dodgers already dropping 4 series in the month of August. And we heard manager Dave Roberts calling out the club on Sunday.
13: This has been, you know, 4, 5, 6 weeks of below average production from our offense. It's the truth. And I just think that we just haven't played clean baseball for quite some time, and that speaks to the defense.
12: Dave Roberts opening up candidly. Monday, Dodgers opening up a series in Denver and opening up the offense. Max Muncy, a 3-run shot in the third, and then in the fifth.
14: He swings and hits a drive deep left center field. This ball heading back to the wall. It is gone. Over the wall, a home run for Ohtani. Home run number 28. An opposite field shot. And Shohei comes across, touches home plate. He has done it again.
12: There's number 28 on the air, but not where he'd stop.
14: That stretch of time. Ohtani hammers one. Deep right center. Way back and gone. Welcome back, my friends, to the show that never ends. He is unbelievable. A 2-run home run, number 29 on the season, 452 feet.
12: Emerson Lake and Palmer reference from Tim Neverett. AM 570 LA Sports. Dodgers, an 11-5 win over the Rockies. Ohtani, 4-for-5, 3 RBI, the 2 home runs. He now has 29 on the season. Second multi-homer game this season. His 19 career homers against the Rockies, his most against any National League opponent in his career. Dodgers, 1 through 4 hitters, combining for 12 hits, their most in a game this season. Dodgers get the win after manager Dave Roberts.

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9: I truly believe that if someone said to them, if you make this trade, it guarantees that you'll win the Super Bowl, they would make the trade.
6: Cowboys agreeing to a one-year deal with veteran pass rusher Von Miller over the weekend. Jerry Jones saying on Monday he remains willing to make other moves to make improvements to the roster if the opportunity presents itself. As for Miller, he returns to his native Dallas to join the Cowboys, although ESPN Cowboys reporter Todd Archer saying it may have been his only option.
10: Yeah, it was something they talked about before training camp, but it never really got really going until training camp started. It's funny, I just got off the phone with DeMarcus Ware a little bit ago, and he was telling me in his conversations with Vaughn, he said the only team that has really reached out to him in this process is the Cowboys. And, you know, he was kind of willing into the existence here by posting pictures of him on social media and stuff like that. And yesterday it finally come down. It always felt like, just from talking to people in the organization, it was going to be a when it was going to happen, not an if. And now he's going to be coming out here today. Probably won't do anything tomorrow in practice, obviously against the Saints. But he's a guy that the Cowboys really need to help their pass rush, for sure.
6: As for what he brings to Dallas, earlier on ESPN Radio, our Freddie Coleman.
11: Now, for the first time since you traded with you-know-who last year, You got a guy that can close down that gap and get to that quarterback. Von Miller can still do that, even at his age. Even though he's about to play his 15th season, he can still come off that corner with that burst that he doesn't have to play a lot of snaps to get there. You're not asking him to go in there and stop the run or be a run stuffer. You're saying on obvious passing downs, Von Miller, see quarterback, go get the quarterback.
12: Von Miller had 9 sacks last season. The Cowboys' defense had 9 sacks on third down as a unit.
13: Ooh.
12: So, no, he is not going to be a guy that breaks the sack record. But 9 sacks in only 246 pass rushes is pretty darn good. And so for a unit that is vastly improved, for the opportunity to have this guy in a clear and obvious pass rush situation 10 times a game, 12 times a game, is going to be a massive deal. I think it's situationally a good addition. If we fast forward to December and you tell Cowboys fans, hey, Von Miller's got 10 sacks, that means the Cowboys are more than likely a top half defense.
13: Yeah.
12: He's played in situational football, and they're probably going to be a playoff team. And so I think that this is something that not only will, in those moments, give him the chance to either win one-on-ones or maybe attract a little of attention, but also, in the division last year, those two young pass rushers now can tap into him about some of those divisional opponents, both scheme and individual talent.
6: ESPN analyst Dan Orlovsky as the Cowboys add to their defense. SportsCenter All Night, ESPN Radio. Colts adding to their offense. They come to terms with veteran wide receiver Keenan Allen, the 34-year-old, getting a one-year deal worth just over $8.3 million. If all works out, the move allowing Allen to reconnect with Colts coach Shane Steichen, who spent a number of years as the Chargers offensive coordinator.

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0: understands his frustration, right? And we're talking about Jackson Dart here, because it is happening a lot. But he also said he's not going to be critical of the league because it's looking out for the player's health. Now, Jackson Dart might not be happy about that, but you know what one thing he is happy about is today, Malik Nabers, for the first time since tearing his knee, was on the field, full speed, live drills. And, you know, he looked maybe a little bit like a player who's coming back from a serious injury, but Malik Nabers was out there trending towards week one, said he felt fine. John Harbaugh said he looked pretty good, even though he's still not at full speed and 100% just yet. Still, a step in the right direction for Jackson Dart and his favorite target.
1: John Harbaugh says he's praying that Nabers will be ready for week one. There's a buyer, there's a seller. Maybe. That's next. SportsCenter All Night continues. It's ESPN Radio.
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0: Las Vegas was built for stars. And on August 22nd, two of boxing's biggest take center stage. 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
0: It's time to put up or shut up. Rolly Romero versus Teofimo Lopez, August 22nd.
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5: Josh Kushner and Bob Iger reportedly set to buy the Lakers for more than $12 billion.
6: Kushner and Bob Iger were involved in expansions in Las Vegas. They looked around and said, before we do this, let's call and see if the Lakers are available.
4: And the Lakers are being sold. Mark Walters selling the team. The Buss family looking to piggyback on that and sell the remaining nearly 18% that they still have. At least five of the six siblings reportedly want to. Jeannie Buss apparently pumping the brakes on that, objecting to the proposed sale. Earlier on ESPN Radio, our Amber Wilson.
7: From the outside looking in, it looks like, well, Jeannie's the one who's the governor of the team, and you can't be a governor of a team unless you have at least a 15% share of that team. So she loses her involvement in the Lakers. None of her siblings are involved in the Lakers like that, so they don't care the same way that maybe she does, because she still wants to be able to have that title, so that it becomes her against her siblings, and you can see both sides, and there's no easy way. If you're the siblings, I understand why they want to take advantage of this price tag that Mark Walters just got, because they would be making significant money. They've had this as a family business. This has been their lives for so long. But man, that gets complicated as you get older, because do your children want to deal with 17.8%? Did those kids want to, you know, when do you go ahead and make those decisions and simplify things? And if the family's already not getting along, makes sense why some of them might be in favor of trying to simplify that trust.
4: Doesn't get simple when the lawyers get involved. Back to baseball. Phillies, a 6-5 win over the Marlins. Christopher Sanchez, six innings. Gave up a run on eight hits, striking out six. He's up to 11 wins at home this season. Red Sox pounding the Diamondbacks.
8: 8-1 Boston. Here's a little looping line drive. Fair ball down the left field line all the way to the corner. They're going to send the runner home, and he's going to score standing up. Willier Abreu in without a throw to the plate. Rutschman has a double and probably a big sigh of relief. And the Red Sox lead 9-1.
4: It would be an 11-1 win over Arizona. WEEI, Red Sox, Major League best 30-11 since July 1st, even with the speed bump they hit over the past week or so. They're the only team in baseball with a win percentage of 650 or better since the 1st of July. Rays edge the Orioles 7-6, snapping a three-game losing streak and avoiding a four-game sweep against Baltimore.
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9: How good is that? Are you not entertained?
3: Number four.
4: As we heard earlier on SportsCenter All Night, Carson Benz throws out back-to-back runners at the plate from right field. His teammate A.J. Ewing in left saying, I want some of that action. Howie Rose, 880 ESPN New York.
10: 0-1, now the pitch. Swinging a grounder left side on through. Base hit left field. Bogart's around third. He's coming home. Ewing's throw to the plate. Head first slide. He's out. He's out. That is the third outfield assist registered by the Mets in the first two innings. Two by Bench. One by Ewing.
3: Number three.
4: Dodgers have struggled the past month and a half, but certainly not Monday in Denver. AM 570 LA Sports.
11: That stretch of time. Ohtani hammers one. Deep right center. Way back and gone. Welcome back, my friends, to the show that never ends. He is unbelievable. A two-run home run, number 29 on the season, 452 feet.
3: Number two.
4: In Cincinnati, Reds, Cardinals come down to one at-bat in the 10th. 700 WLW.
12: And to the plate. Ground ball by the third baseman. Stevenson, here he comes. They're going to wave him. Here's the throw. Not nearly in time, and the Reds will

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1: Las Vegas was built for stars. 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
1: It's time to put up or shut up. Rolly Romero versus Teofimo Lopez. August 22nd.
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1: Larry David is here fresh off of that Game 4 victory for the New York Knicks. What was it like in the arena?
2: Yeah, you couldn't breathe, really. It was just like every second, every play was life and death.
1: That Anunoby tip was right in front of you.
2: That was right in front of me, yeah.
1: At any point in time, did you think of tripping Wemby? Putting your feet up. Did you think that's the only way that you could have stopped him in the first half?
2: I'm very foot conscious now. Very foot conscious.
1: Because yeah. You're right there. Your seats are right next to the Spurs bench.
2: Yeah. You know the Spurs have an assistant coach. Mm-hmm. And he's also going back and forth. And, you know, I'm starting to yell at him. 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There was a break here.
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5: 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Fly ball, deep right field, way back and right. Gone! Or did Kevin McGonigal need that?
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8: 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It's never easy when you're dealing with family, is it? That's straight ahead, SportsCenter All Night. But it's been a rough month and a half for the Dodgers. We're just halfway through the month, and after dropping 3 of 4 to the Brewers over the weekend at home, Dodgers already dropping 4 series in the month of August. And we heard manager Dave Roberts calling out the club on Sunday.
9: This has been, you know, 4, 5, 6 weeks of below average production from our offense. It's the truth. And I just think that we just haven't played clean baseball for quite some time, and that speaks to the defense.
8: Dave Roberts opening up candidly. Monday, Dodgers opening up a series in Denver and opening up the offense. Max Muncy, a 3-run shot in the third, and then in the fifth.
10: He swings and hits a drive deep left center field. This ball heading back to the wall. It is gone. Over the wall, a home run for Ohtani. Home run number 28. An opposite field shot. And Shohei comes across, touches home plate. He has done it again.
8: There's number 28 on the air, but not where he'd stop.
10: That stretch of time. Ohtani hammers one. Deep right center. Way back and gone. Welcome back, my friends, to the show that never ends. He is unbelievable. A 2-run home run, number 29 on the season, 452 feet.
8: Emerson Lake and Palmer reference from Tim Neverett. AM 570 LA Sports. Dodgers, an 11-5 win over the Rockies. Ohtani, 4-for-5, 3 RBI, the 2 home runs. He now has 29 on the season. Second multi-homer game this season. He has 19 career homers against the Rockies, his most against any National League opponent in his career. Dodgers, 1-through-4 hitters, combining for 12 hits, their most in a game this season. Dodgers get the win after manager Dave Roberts had expressed his frustration on Sunday. ESPN analyst Eduardo Perez.
11: We saw last year how Dave Roberts was able to manage and get hit the championship for that team. They've got talent. They've got big names. They've got big name starters as well. Blake Snell going today, dominating against Colorado in Colorado. But the way he manages in the postseason is completely different than the way he manages during the regular season. And right now, he doesn't trust his bullpen much. He's looking at it. He understands that his starters are his strength. So what does he do in the postseason? Those starters, some of them, will become relievers.

older brothers, that's Johnny and Jimmy, tried to stage a coup to get Jeannie out as the controlling owner and take control of the family trust. There's a court order that said there's three new trustees, and it's Janie, that's the sister, that's her younger sister, and Joey, who is one of the younger brothers. And that order says you can't sell the team without the approval of all three of those. And she's the head of the board of directors.

0: loss for Dallas. Speaking of Dallas, it may have been the only option. That's next. 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
6: This is as good as Dallas has looked in a while.
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8: I truly believe that if someone said to them, if you make this trade, it guarantees that you'll win the Super Bowl, they would make the trade.
5: Cowboys agreeing to a one-year deal with veteran pass rusher Von Miller over the weekend. Jerry Jones saying on Monday, he remains willing to make other moves to make improvements to the roster if the opportunity presents itself. As for Miller, he returns to his native Dallas to join the Cowboys, although ESPN Cowboys reporter Todd Archer saying it may have been his only option.
9: Yeah, it was something they talked about before training camp, but it never really got really going until training camp started. It's funny, I just got off the phone with DeMarcus Ware a little bit ago, and he was telling me in his conversations with Vaughn, he said the only team that has really reached out to him in this process is the Cowboys. And, you know, he was kind of willing into the existence here by posting pictures of him on social media and stuff like that. And yesterday it finally come down. It always felt like, just from talking to people in the organization, it was going to be a when it was going to happen, not an if. And now he's going to be coming out here today. Probably won't do anything tomorrow in practice, obviously against the Saints. But he's a guy that the Cowboys really need to help their pass rush, for sure.
5: As for what he brings to Dallas, earlier on ESPN Radio, our Freddie Coleman.
10: Now, for the first time since you traded with you-know-who last year, You got a guy that can close down that gap and get to that quarterback. Von Miller can still do that, even at his age. Even though he's about to play his 15th season, he can still come off that corner with that burst that he does not have to play a lot of snaps to get there. You're not asking to go in there and stop the run or be a run stuffer. You're saying on obvious passing downs, Von Miller, see quarterback, go get the quarterback.
11: Von Miller had 9 sacks last season. The Cowboys' defense had 9 sacks on third down as a unit.
12: Ooh.
11: So, no, he is not going to be a guy that breaks the sack record. But 9 sacks in only 246 pass rushes is pretty darn good. And so for a unit that is vastly improved, for the opportunity to have this guy in a clear and obvious pass rush situation 10 times a game, 12 times a game, is going to be a massive deal. I think it's situationally a good addition. If we fast forward to December and you tell Cowboys fans, hey, Von Miller's got 10 sacks, that means the Cowboys are more than likely a top half defense.
12: Yeah.
11: He's played in situational football, and they're probably going to be a playoff team. And so I think that this is something that not only will, in those moments, give him the chance to either win one-on-ones or maybe attract a little of attention, but also in the division last year, those two young pass rushers now can tap into him about some of those divisional opponents, both scheme and individual talent.
5: ESPN analyst Dan Orlovsky as the Cowboys add to their defense. SportsCenter All Night, ESPN Radio. Colts adding to their offense. They come to terms with veteran wide receiver Keenan Allen, a 34-year-old, getting a one-year deal worth just over $8.3 million. If all works out, the move allowing Allen to reconnect with Colts coach Shane Steichen, who spent a number of years as the Chargers offensive coordinator while Keenan Allen was the top receiver there. The two have stayed in touch over the years. Kellen Moore going into year 2 with the Saints, doing some reshaping of the roster there for a team that dropped.

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0: 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And on August 22nd, two of boxing's biggest take center stage. 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
0: It's time to put up or shut up. 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
6: 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Oh, did Kevin McGonigal need that?
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9: 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It's never easy when you're dealing with family, is it? That's straight ahead, SportsCenter All Night. But it's been a rough month and a half for the Dodgers. We're just halfway through the month, and after dropping 3 of 4 to the Brewers over the weekend at home, Dodgers already dropping 4 series in the month of August. And we heard manager Dave Roberts calling out the club on Sunday.
10: This has been, you know, 4, 5, 6 weeks of below average production from our offense. It's the truth. And I just think that we just haven't played clean baseball for quite some time, and that speaks to the defense.
9: Dave Roberts opening up candidly. Monday, Dodgers opening up a series in Denver and opening up the offense. Max Muncy, a 3-run shot in the third, and then in the fifth.
11: He swings and hits a drive deep left center field. This ball heading back to the wall. It is gone. Over the wall, a home run for Ohtani. Home run number 28. An opposite field shot. And Shohei comes across, touches home plate. He has done it again.
9: There's number 28 on the air, but not where he'd stop.
11: That stretch of time. Ohtani hammers one. Deep right center. Way back and gone. Welcome back, my friends, to the show that never ends. He is unbelievable. A 2-run home run, number 29 on the season, 452 feet.
9: Emerson Lake and Palmer reference from Tim Neverett. AM 570 LA Sports. Dodgers, an 11-5 win over the Rockies. Ohtani, 4-for-5, 3 RBI, the 2 home runs. He now has 29 on the season. Second multi-homer game this season. He has 19 career homers against the Rockies, his most against any National League opponent in his career. Dodgers, 1 through 4 hitters, combining for 12 hits, their most in a game this season. Dodgers get the win after manager Dave Roberts had expressed his frustration on Sunday. ESPN analyst Eduardo Perez.
12: We saw last year how Dave Roberts was able to manage and get hit the championship for that team. They've got talent. They've got big names. They've got big name starters as well. Blake Snell going today, dominating against Colorado in Colorado. But the way he manages in the postseason is completely different than the way he manages during the regular season. And right now, he doesn't trust his bullpen much. He's looking at it. He understands that his starters are his strength. So what does he do in the postseason? Those starters, some of them, will become relievers. And those guys.

0: Las Vegas was built for stars. And on August 22nd, two of boxing's biggest take center stage. Rolly Romero never follows the script.
1: This is my game.
0: Teofimo Lopez has never needed one.
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1: 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I'm going all in.
0: It's time to put up or shut up. Rolly Romero versus Teofimo Lopez, August 22nd.
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6: This is as good as Dallas has looked in a while.
7: 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Damn the Torpedoes, man. 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
8: I truly believe that if someone said to them, if you make this trade, it guarantees that you'll win the Super Bowl, they would make the trade.
5: Cowboys agreeing to a one-year deal with veteran pass rusher Von Miller over the weekend. Jerry Jones saying on Monday he remains willing to make other moves to make improvements to the roster if the opportunity presents itself. As for Miller, he returns to his native Dallas to join the Cowboys, although ESPN Cowboys reporter Todd Archer saying it may have been his only option.
9: Yeah, it was something they talked about before training camp, but it never really got really going until training camp started. It's funny, I just got off the phone with DeMarcus Ware a little bit ago, and he was telling me in his conversations with Vaughn, he said the only team that has really reached out to him in this process is the Cowboys. And, you know, he was kind of willing into the existence here by posting pictures of him on social media and stuff like that. And yesterday it finally come down. It always felt like, just from talking to people in the organization, it was going to be a when it was going to happen, not an if. And now he's going to be coming out here today. Probably won't do anything tomorrow in practice, obviously against the Saints. But he's a guy that the Cowboys really need to help their pass rush, for sure.
5: As for what he brings to Dallas, earlier on ESPN Radio, our Freddie Coleman.
10: Now, for the first time since you traded with you-know-who last year, You got a guy that can close down that gap and get to that quarterback. Von Miller can still do that, even at his age. Even though he's about to play his 15th season, he can still come off that corner with that burst that he doesn't have to play a lot of snaps to get there. You're not asking to go in there and stop the run or be a run stuffer. You're saying on obvious passing downs, Von Miller, see quarterback, go get the quarterback.
11: Von Miller had 9 sacks last season. The Cowboys defense had 9 sacks on third down as a unit.
12: Ooh.
11: So no, he is not going to be a guy that breaks the sack record. But 9 sacks in only 246 pass rushes is pretty darn good. And so for a unit that is vastly improved, for the opportunity to have this guy in a clear and obvious pass rush situation 10 times a game, 12 times a game, is going to be a massive deal. I think it's situationally a good addition. If we fast forward to December and you tell Cowboys fans, hey, Von Miller's got 10 sacks, that means the Cowboys are more than likely a top half defense.
12: Yeah.
11: He's played in situational football, and they're probably going to be a playoff team. And so I think that this is something that not only will, in those moments, give him the chance to either win one-on-ones or maybe attract a little of attention, but also in the division last year, those two young pass rushers now can tap into him about some of those divisional opponents, both scheme and individual talent.
5: ESPN analyst Dan Orlovsky as the Cowboys add to their defense. SportsCenter All Night, ESPN Radio. Colts adding to their offense. They come to terms with veteran wide receiver Keenan Allen, a 34-year-old, getting a one-year deal worth just over $8.3 million. If all works out, the move allowing Allen to reconnect with Colts coach Shane Steichen, who spent a number of years as the Chargers offensive coordinator while Keenan Allen was the top receiver there. The two have stayed in touch over the years. Kellen Moore going into year two with the Saints, doing some reshaping of the roster there for a team that dropped 11 games last year. As for a potential turnaround this season, earlier on ESPN Radio on the Golics,
13: the Saints are having a bit of a glow up, right? And you have to put the fact of that's a division where, unlike the NFC North, the NFC South, every team had a losing record. Every team. So that's a little easier of a division to go worst to first. I like the direction they're going.
14: Well, that's the thing I thought of with them and the reason why.

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5: So let me clean up something that happened in Tahoe. 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
5: 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There was a lot of speculation Diana Rossini involved in this. If it's not Diana Rossini.
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0: didn't move. So therefore, it seems that a call was made downstairs and he had to be checked. Now, Coach John Harbaugh understands his frustration, right? And we're talking about Jackson Dart here, because it is happening a lot. But he also said he's not going to be critical of the league because it's looking out for the player's health. Now, Jackson Dart might not be happy about that, but you know what one thing he is happy about is today, Malik Nabers, for the first time since tearing his knee, was on the field, full speed, live drills. And, you know, he looked maybe a little bit like a player who's coming back from a serious injury, but Malik Nabers was out there trending towards week one, said he felt fine. John Harbaugh said he looked pretty good, even though he's still not at full speed and 100% just yet. Still, a step in the right direction for Jackson Dart and his favorite target.
1: John Harbaugh says he's praying that Nabers will be ready for week one. There's a buyer, there's a seller. Maybe. That's next. SportsCenter All Night continues at ESPN Radio.
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0: Las Vegas was built for stars. And on August 22nd, two of boxing's biggest take center stage. Rolly Romero never follows the script.
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0: 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Rolly Romero versus Teofimo Lopez, August 22nd.
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7: This is as good as Dallas has looked in a while.
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9: I truly believe that if someone said to them, if you make this trade, it guarantees that you'll win the Super Bowl, they would make the trade.
6: Cowboys agreeing to a one-year deal with veteran pass rusher Von Miller over the weekend. Jerry Jones saying on Monday he remains willing to make other moves to make improvements to the roster if the opportunity presents itself. As for Miller, he returns to his native Dallas to join the Cowboys, although ESPN Cowboys reporter Todd Archer saying it may have been his only option.
10: Yeah, it was something they talked about before training camp, but it never really got really going until training camp started. It's funny, I just got off the phone with DeMarcus Ware a little bit ago, and he was telling me in his conversations with Vaughn, he said the only team that has really reached out to him in this process is the Cowboys. And, you know, he was kind of willing into the existence here by posting pictures of him on social media and stuff like that. And yesterday it finally come down. It always felt like, just from talking to people in the organization, it was going to be a when it was going to happen, not an if. And now he's going to be coming out here today. Probably won't do anything tomorrow in practice, obviously against the Saints. But he's a guy that the Cowboys really need to help their pass rush, for sure.
6: As for what he brings to Dallas, earlier on ESPN Radio, our Freddie Coleman.
11: Now, for the first time since you traded with you-know-who last year, You got a guy that can close down that gap and get to that quarterback. Von Miller can still do that, even at his age. Even though he's about to play his 15th season, he can still come off that corner with that burst that he does not have to play a lot of snaps to get there. You're not asking to go in there and stop the run or be a run stuffer. You're saying on obvious passing downs, Von Miller, see quarterback, go get the quarterback.
12: Von Miller had 9 sacks last season. The Cowboys defense had 9 sacks on third down as a unit.
13: Ooh.
12: So no, he is not going to be a guy that breaks the sack record. But 9 sacks in only 246 pass rushes is pretty darn good. And so for a unit that is vastly improved, for the opportunity to have this guy in a clear and obvious pass rush situation 10 times a game, 12 times a game, is going to be a massive deal. I think it's situationally a good addition. If we fast forward to December and you tell Cowboys fans, hey, Von Miller's got 10 sacks, that means the Cowboys are more than likely a top-half defense.
13: Yeah.
12: He's played in situational football, and they're probably going to be a playoff team. And so I think that this is something that not only will, in those moments, give him the chance to either win one-on-ones or maybe attract a little of attention, but also in the division last year, those two young pass rushers now can tap into him about some of those divisional opponents, both scheme and individual talent.
6: ESPN analyst Dan Orlovsky as the Cowboys add to their defense. SportsCenter All Night, ESPN Radio. Colts adding to their offense. They come to terms with veteran wide receiver Keenan Allen, a 34-year-old, getting a one-year deal worth just over $8.3 million. If all works out, the move allowing Allen to reconnect with Colts coach Shane Steichen, who spent a number of years as the Chargers offensive coordinator while Keenan Allen was the top receiver there. The two have stayed in touch over the years. Kellen Moore going into year two with the Saints, doing some reshaping of the roster there for a team that dropped 11 games.

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8: 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Seattle Seahawks, the champs, are going to be on Hard Knocks this year.
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10: Las Vegas was built for stars. 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

0: neurologists, independent medical trainers that are looking live in time, right, as it's all unfolding of what's going on. And if they see something that they believe needs to be checked out, look, you know, the call will come from upstairs to have him checked. And that's kind of seems to be what happened here, because Jackson Dart laid on the ground for 3 full seconds and didn't move. So therefore, it seems that a call was made downstairs and he had to be checked. Now, Coach John Harbaugh understands his frustration, right? And we're talking about Jackson Dart here, because it is happening a lot. But he also said he's not going to be critical of the league because it's looking out for the player's health. Now, Jackson Dart might not be happy about that, but you know what one thing he is happy about is today, Malik Nabers, for the first time since tearing his knee, was on the field, full speed, live drills. And, you know, he looked maybe a little bit like a player who's coming back from a serious injury, but Malik Nabers was out there trending towards week one, said he felt fine. John Harbaugh said he looked pretty good, even though he's still not at full speed and 100% just yet. Still, a step in the right direction for Jackson Dart and his favorite target.
1: John Harbaugh says he's praying that Nabers will be ready for week one. There's a buyer, there's a seller. Maybe. That's next. SportsCenter All Night continues. It's ESPN Radio.
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4: 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I had watched it, and so I started doing ninja. 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
7: 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Or did Kevin McGonigal need that?
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10: SportsCenter All Night, ESPN Radio, the ESPN app, Sirius XM, Channel 80. It's never easy when you're dealing with family, is it? That's straight ahead, SportsCenter All Night. But it's been a rough month and a half for the Dodgers. We're just halfway through the month, and after dropping 3 of 4 to the Brewers over the weekend at home, Dodgers already dropping 4 series in the month of August. And we heard manager Dave Roberts calling out the club on Sunday.
11: This has been, you know, 4, 5, 6 weeks of below average production from our offense. It's the truth. And I just think that we just haven't played clean baseball for quite some time, and that speaks to the defense.
10: Dave Roberts opening up candidly. Monday, Dodgers opening up a series in Denver and opening up the offense. Max Muncy, a 3-run shot in the third, and then in the fifth.
12: He swings and hits a drive deep left center field. This ball heading back to the wall. It is gone. Over the wall, a home run for Ohtani. Home run number 28. An opposite field shot. And Shohei comes across, touches home plate. He has done it again.
10: There's number 28 on the air, but not where he'd stop.
12: That stretch of time. Ohtani hammers one. Deep right center. Way back and gone. Welcome back, my friends, to the show that never ends. He is unbelievable. A 2-run home run, number 29 on the season, 452 feet.
10: Emerson, Lake, and Palmer reference from Tim Neverett. AM 570 LA Sports. Dodgers, an 11-5 win over the Rockies. Ohtani, 4-for-5, 3 RBI, the 2 home runs. He now has 29 on the season. Second multi-homer game this season. He has 19 career homers against the Rockies, his most against any National League opponent in his career. Dodgers, 1 through 4 hitters, combining for 12 hits, their most in a game this season. Dodgers get the win after manager Dave Roberts had expressed his frustration on Sunday. ESPN analyst Eduardo Perez.
0: We saw last year how Dave Roberts was able to manage and get hit the championship for that team.

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4: 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Braden, good afternoon. 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
7: I truly believe that if someone said to them, if you make this trade, it guarantees that you'll win the Super Bowl, they would make the trade.
8: Cowboys agreeing to a one-year deal with veteran pass rusher Von Miller over the weekend. Jerry Jones saying on Monday he remains willing to make other moves to make improvements to the roster if the opportunity presents itself. As for Miller, he returns to his native Dallas to join the Cowboys, although ESPN Cowboys reporter Todd Archer saying it may have been his only option.
9: Yeah, it was something they talked about before training camp, but it never really got really going until training camp started. It's funny, I just got off the phone with DeMarcus Ware a little bit ago, and he was telling me in his conversations with Vaughn, he said the only team that has really reached out to him in this process is the Cowboys. And, you know, he was kind of willing into the existence here by posting pictures of him on social media and stuff like that. And yesterday it finally come down. It always felt like, just from talking to people in the organization, it was going to be a when it was going to happen, not an if. And now he's going to be coming out here today. Probably won't do anything tomorrow in practice, obviously against the Saints. But he's a guy that the Cowboys really need to help their pass rush, for sure.
8: As for what he brings to Dallas, earlier on ESPN Radio, our Freddie Coleman.
10: Now for the first time since you traded with you-know-who last year, You got a guy that can close down that gap and get to that quarterback. Von Miller can still do that even at his age. Even though he's about to play his 15th season, he can still come off that corner with that burst that he does not have to play a lot of snaps to get there. You're not asking to go in there and stop the run or be a run stuffer. You're saying on obvious passing downs, Von Miller, see quarterback, go get the quarterback.
11: Von Miller had 9 sacks last season. The Cowboys' defense had 9 sacks on third down as a unit.
12: Ooh.
11: So, no, he is not going to be a guy that breaks the sack record. But 9 sacks in only 246 pass rushes is pretty darn good. And so for a unit that is vastly improved, for the opportunity to have this guy in a clear and obvious pass rush situation 10 times a game, 12 times a game, is going to be a massive deal. I think it's situationally a good addition. If we fast forward to December and you tell Cowboys fans, hey, Von Miller's got 10 sacks, that means the Cowboys are more than likely a top half defense.
12: Yeah.
11: He's played in situational football and they're probably going to be a playoff team. And so I think that this is something that not only will in those moments give him the chance to either win one-on-ones or maybe attract a little of attention, but also, in the division last year, those two young pass rushers now can tap into him about some of those divisional opponents, both scheme and individual talent.
8: ESPN analyst Dan Orlovsky as the Cowboys add to their defense. SportsCenter All Night, ESPN Radio. Colts adding to their offense. They come to terms with veteran wide receiver Keenan Allen, a 34-year-old, getting a one-year deal worth just over $8.3 million. If all works out, the move allowing Allen to reconnect with Colts coach Shane Steichen, who spent a number of years as the Chargers offensive coordinator while Keenan Allen was the top receiver there. The two have stayed in touch over the years. Kellen Moore going into year 2 with the Saints, doing some reshaping of the roster there for a team that dropped.

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8: Let's bring in the commissioner, Adam Silver. 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Thank you for showing up, being punctual, as always. We're looking at 2028. Seattle and Vegas still the leading candidates for expansion. And if so, Memphis or Minnesota going to the Eastern Conference?
9: So if we expand, at least we're thinking 28, 29 season. The only two cities at the moment we're looking at are Las Vegas and Seattle. We haven't had a vote on it. It's not a foregone conclusion, but we're in the process of talking to groups that are interested in getting an expansion team in those two cities. And then, yes, if we do add two teams, we'll want to likely even out the conferences, so there will be some movement then.
8: You're looking at two teams, not either Seattle or Vegas.
9: Yeah, we're currently looking at two teams, but what we've said is it's possible we won't expand at all, and we could expand to just one market.
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0: one. But again, Jackson Dart, in a lot of instances, has not helped himself in terms of how he's played quarterback.
1: Most observers thinking that it was a warranted trip into the blue tent over the weekend for Jackson Dart. But he says he's being singled out. ESPN Giants reporter Jordan Ronan.
2: I spoke to the league about this today. I reached out to them, and they said it was a standard medical timeout, right? And what that means is they have independent neurologists, independent medical trainers that are looking live in time, right, as it's all unfolding of what's going on. And if they see something that they believe needs to be checked out, look, you know, the call will come from upstairs to have him checked. And that kind of seems to be what happened here, because Jackson Dart laid on the ground for 3 full seconds and didn't move. So therefore, it seems that a call was made downstairs and he had to be checked. Now, Coach John Harbaugh understands his frustration, right? And we're talking about Jackson Dart here, because it is happening a lot. But he also said he's not going to be critical of the league because it's looking out for the player's health. Now, Jackson Dart might not be happy about that, but you know what one thing he is happy about is today, Malik Nabers, for the first time since tearing his knee, was on the field, full speed, live drills. And, you know, he looked maybe a little bit like a player who's coming back from a serious injury, but Malik Nabers was out there trending towards week one, said he felt fine. John Harbaugh said he looked pretty good, even though he's still not at full speed and 100% just yet. Still, a step in the right direction for Jackson Dart and his favorite target.
1: John Harbaugh says he's praying that Nabers will be ready for week one. There's a buyer. There's a seller. Maybe. That's next. Sports Center All Night continues. It's ESPN Radio.
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9: Josh Kushner and Bob Iger reportedly set to buy the Lakers for more than $12 billion.
10: Kushner and Bob Iger were involved in expansions in Las Vegas. They looked around and said, before we do this, let's call and see if the Lakers are available.
8: And the Lakers are being sold. Mark Walters selling the team. The Buss family looking to piggyback on that and sell the remaining nearly 18% that they still have. At least five of the six siblings reportedly want to. Jeannie Buss apparently pumping the brakes on that, objecting to the proposed sale. Earlier on ESPN Radio, our Amber Wilson.
11: From the outside looking in, it looks like, well, Jeannie's the one who's the governor of the team, and you can't be a governor of a team unless you have at least a 15% share of that team. So she loses her involvement in the Lakers. None of her siblings are involved in the Lakers like that, so they don't care the same way that maybe she does, because she still wants to be able to have that title, so that it becomes her against her siblings, and you can see both sides, and there's no easy way. If you're the siblings, I understand why they want to take advantage of this price tag that Mark Walters just got, because they would be making significant money. They've had this as a family business. This has been their lives for so long. But man, that gets complicated as you get older, because do your children want to deal with 17.8%? Did those kids want to, you know, when do you go ahead and make those decisions and simplify things? And if the family's already not getting along, makes sense why some of them might be in favor of trying to simplify that trust.
8: Doesn't get simple when the lawyers get involved. Back to baseball. Phillies, a 6-5 win over the Marlins. Christopher Sanchez, six innings, gave up a run on eight hits, striking out six. He's up to 11 wins at home this season. Red Sox pounding the Diamondbacks.
12: 8-1 Boston. Here's a little looping line drive. Fair ball down the left field line all the way to the corner. They're going to send the runner home, and he's going to score standing up. Willier Abreu in without a throw to the plate. Rutschman has a double and probably a big sigh of relief. And the Red Sox lead 9-1.
8: It would be an 11-1 win over Arizona. WEEI, Red Sox, Major League best 30-11 since July 1st, even with the speed bump they hit over the past week or so. They're the only team in baseball with a win percentage of 650 or better since the 1st of July. Rays edge the Orioles 7-6, snapping a three-game losing streak and avoiding a four-game sweep against Baltimore.
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13: 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Are you not entertained?
7: Number 4.
8: As we heard earlier on SportsCenter All Night, Carson Benz throws out back-to-back runners at the plate from right field. His teammate A.J. Ewing in left saying, I want some of that action. Howie Rose, 880 ESPN New York.
14: 0-1, now the pitch. Swing and a grounder left side on through. Base hit left field. Bogart's around third. He's coming home. Ewing's throwing the plate. Head first slide. He's out!

0: is the third outfield assist registered by the Mets in the first two innings. Two by Bench, one by Ewing.
1: Number three.
2: Dodgers have struggled the past month and a half, but certainly not Monday in Denver. AM 570 LA Sports.
3: That stretch of time. Ohtani hammers one. Deep right center. Way back and gone. Welcome back, my friends, to the show that never ends. He is unbelievable. A two-run home run, number 29 on the season, 452 feet.
1: Number two.
2: In Cincinnati, Reds, Cardinals come down to one at-bat in the 10th. 700 WLW.
4: And to the plate. Ground ball by the third baseman, Stevenson. Here he comes. They're going to wave him. Here's the throw, not nearly in time, and the Reds will walk off the Cardinals in game two. A base hit by Ellie De La Cruz. It just ate up the third baseman, Blaze Jordan, and the Reds will win it here in 10. 6-5 is the score.
1: Number one.
2: That was Cincinnati. While in Chicago, the Cubs and White Sox also came down to one swing in the 10th. Cubs Radio Network.
5: For walks on, it's a high fly ball, deep right. Going back, Montgomery, he looks up. Cubs walk it off. Pete Crow Armstrong ends the game the way he started it, with a home run to right.
2: PCA now has 30 on the season, but the Cubs also saying yesterday they won't have shortstop Dansby Swanson. Oblique strain, he's out at least a month. ESPN's Jesse Rogers.
6: They're hoping it's closer to 4 weeks, but you really have to be careful with those oblique injuries. They can linger, so I think they'll be cautious. Get him ready for the playoffs is kind of what they're thinking. As far as overcoming it, they have the depth to do it. It's the one area of the team they're okay in. Not necessarily another starting shortstop, of course, but Nico Hoerner, who played that position in college, will slide over from second base. Pedro Ramirez, who's a good-looking rookie, will get full-time reps at second with Nico at short. And they even have another guy coming back from injury, Matt Shaw. He's due back very soon. So they can cover the loss.
2: Cubs at the top of the National League wild card standings. They're a half game ahead of the Phillies. It's Tuesday, August 18th. Born on this date in 1934, the late Roberto Clemente. The Hall of Famer born 92 years ago today. Two-a-days, continuing with Falcons and Dolphins. Unsportsmanlike, they're next. I'm Jay Reynolds, back tomorrow with SportsCenter All Night. It's ESPN Radio.
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14: He has great stats. 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
0: It's time to put up or shut up. Rolly Romero versus Teofimo Lopez, August 22nd.
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0: situation in the sense that he's buying a team that obviously is very well run at the moment. And his son, Neil, I think is going to be heavily involved in day-to-day operations on the team. And I think that ownership being involved, not in the minutia of football, but in how football operations work, I think can be a really good thing. And that will be an interesting case study to see over the coming years how it works in Seattle.
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2: The league has found no evidence that owner Steve Ballmer funneled money through team sponsors to pay Kawhi Leonard in order to circumvent the salary cap.
3: The crux of the NBA's case is focusing on the introductions and not specifically hard evidence of salary cap circumvention, that they didn't expect that this would be a case that could survive arbitration.
4: Some people have read this story as that there's sort of an exoneration happening. No, this is a negotiation between the Clippers attorneys right now and the league.
5: I'm different. I'm different. Yeah, I'm different. I'm different.

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1: Braden is 12 years old, just graduated fifth grade, and he's up in Linden. Braden joined us over on Cafe 104.1 this morning, and now he's joining us here live in The Zone. Braden, good afternoon. Nice to talk to you again today.
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1: Mutton busting. That's where they put the kids on the sheep. 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The guy whose kid won, his name is Landon Seitzma, and he's joining us in The Zone. All right, so you've got a son named Walker. How old is Walker?
3: He's 5 years old.
1: He's 5 years old. And you put him in a helmet, you put him out there riding the sheep.
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1: Boy, the sheep in the chute. 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
1: Oh, wow. 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
0: It's time to put up or shut up. Rolly Romero versus Teofimo Lopez, August 22nd.
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13: This is a throwback.
12: ESPN 2. Timberland and Magoo?
13: Yes, rest in peace, Magoo, yeah.
12: Didn't know he died.
13: Stick with me, kid. I'll teach you some things.
14: We know Kmart thinks about funerals a lot.
12: Yeah, we learned that yesterday. Go back to the podcast. Kimberly Martin, A. Martin.
14: Very dark.
12: For smallest
14: tonight. Very dark.
13: Introspective, like, overthinker. Doesn't have to be dark. It's a part of life.
14: When you're in elementary school and you're thinking about your own funeral, that's dark.
13: I was not. No, I was thinking about somebody else's.
12: Oh, even better. Who
14: were you trying to kill off in elementary school?
13: No, everyone go listen to yesterday's show. Please listen to the podcast. Because
12: well
13: what
12: done.
13: I said was, I had a friend who was a year older. And while we were singing That's What Friends Are For, I got very sad because I looked at her and I thought, wow, she's older than me, so she will die sooner.
12: This is 5 or 6 years old you did this, correct?
14: This is insane.
13: Yeah, 6.
12: And that's your friend insane. Was, what, 7 or 8 or something like that?
13: Yes. Anyway, guys, moving along. Don't,
14: if you're friends with Kmart, she's already planning your wake.
13: I have thought about how... That makes me someone who's very present, very appreciative of the time that I have with the people I love most.
12: Maybe finish a sentence. You've thought about...
13: I've thought about the time that I have left with people.
12: I mean, that's a healthy approach.
13: That's all I'm trying to get our listeners to understand.
12: Yeah.
13: And the way you are spinning this is wild.
12: How exactly did either of us spin anything? We are just restating what you stated a day
13: Kimberly
12: ago.
13: Kimberly planning funerals out here. It's different.
12: Anyway. All right. CeCe asked the question.
13: Yes.
12: He said, when do we forget that Indiana is Indiana in essence? When do we forget? Like, if we're saying Indiana and the latest AP or the first AP top 25 poll, defending champion, undefeated team is number 6. And my response is Kmart asked, why are they so low? I said 2 reasons. Mendoza's gone, even though Hoover comes in as a more accomplished player than Mendoza was at the time. And they're still Indiana in people's minds. CeCe then asked the question, when do we stop thinking about Indiana as what it used to be versus what it is? Kmart, your answer is what to that?
13: Okay. The first thought that came to my head, and I know you're going to jump down my throat and yell at me about this, is because I was like, Kurt Cignetti feels like Jalen Hurts to me. From the standpoint of somebody who wins a Super Bowl MVP and still the questions about him. Now, however, you could say Kurt Cignetti is way better at his job than Jalen Hurts.

0: No.
1: Oregon's so, number two. What championship right. have they won? I mean, Marcus Freeman, A+. Everybody would love to have him. What championship has he won?
0: But I think this is
1: Steve
0: where the
1: Sarkisian
0: jersey
1: is ahead of him.
0: But this is to your point. This is where the question of if you change the jersey comes up because yeah, Notre Dame is different.
1: Texas is different.
0: Right.
1: Oregon has had a decade-plus-long brand
2: different
1: deal
2: based on history. But we're in a different era of college
0: I'm
2: football
0: with
2: the transfer
0: I'm
2: portal and NIL. That changes everything.
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0: Las Vegas was built for stars. 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Rolly Romero never follows the script.
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0: It's time to put up or shut up. 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
3: 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I was playing up at Loomis. And I had, no wonder I'm playing bad. I'm watching a baseball game while trying to play golf. And all of a sudden, you know, the reception's going out. I was like, I can't get it. And then it's just like, wait. And it's playing music. 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You know what? 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

0: I'm over it. With Pat the producer.
1: I don't think Thin Mints get the respect they deserve.
2: Because they're not as good as the Tagalongs.
1: I think Big Cookie wants to keep. Here's why the British are bothering me today. I forgot that they called potato chips crisps and French fries chips. And that really bothers me. Who do you think you are, the British? I can't support chicken pot pie. I think it's unnecessary as a dish. I think it insists upon itself.
3: Savory pie's out. It's going to be a no for me, dog.
4: I'm over it. I'm sick and tired and over it.
1: Get a life.
5: Yes! Each and every day at this time, our producer, Pat Costello, gives us items in and around sports, entertainment, his life that he is over. Pat!
1: Kmart and I realized today that we couldn't be friends.
5: Why?
1: I hate when people are just unnecessarily inefficient with like random stuff in life. And I learned that Kmart's a voice note person. Yes. And not only that, it's already offensive in itself, but she's a meanderer in her voice notes. She said she'll leave podcasts. There's nothing that bothers me more than someone leaving a voice note and they're like, so I was here. And I was like, let's pick this up. Pick up the pace. Let's get to the point.
5: She gets calls during her voice note. She gives out the number and she gets calls.
1: It just drives me crazy. I just can't handle that. And then we were talking about when I'm standing behind somebody in like a long line for like a food order or something. And then the person in front of me gets up there and they're like, oh, what do I want today? Like you had the whole time. What were you doing? You look at the thing while you're in the line. I can't stand people who are inefficient like that, and Kmart said that I'm not chill about it.

0: watch TV if my parents are watching
1: and then
0: him
1: you give the
0: and
1: kid
0: we're
1: back
0: not around.
1: To the parents, yeah.
0: They're going to feed him cakes and candies and all of that stuff. It's just what they do. They're grandparents.
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14: There's a lot of different things that the NFL is trying to do. 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Now we're going to Australia. We're going to the four corners. 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
15: And I checked.
14: Corners.
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14: Yeah. 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
14: 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I never understood that with flat earthers. Like, what happens when you get to the end of the earth?
15: Remember we had this discussion. What is the town that's on the edge?
14: Yeah.
15: We are about to get just
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15: deluge of stay in your lane
14: I know.
15: Content right now.
14: I know. I stay in my lane when I go around the globe.
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16: 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Kimberly A. Martin in for Smalls today. Evan Cohen with you. We are on Sportsmanlike. And if you missed any of the first 2 hours of the show.
1: Well, I can tell you, listen to the podcast because the guys have been very, very feisty today. I don't know. I think it's because they're doing First Take a little later. And I think they're trying to use me as like a sparring partner.
16: What?
1: And I will not stand for it.
16: What did we do with you? I feel like we were more feisty with you yesterday than today. Go back on yesterday's podcast to hear the feistiness.
1: Well, yesterday's podcast was just a little. Yesterday's show was a little off the rails. Faces.
16: It was fun.
0: We had a good time yesterday.
16: Yeah, we enjoyed it.
1: Yeah, well, today not as.
16: What are we feisty about? We all talked about the Lakers situation and Jeannie Buss.
0: Exactly.
16: And how you both made great points that I backed down.
1: We did.
16: The idea that I said, "Hey, why not just keep

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0: you wait is why I'm confused.
1: Sure. If there's ever a team that's not afraid to trade someone early, and I understand it's a different person, I get it. Mm-hmm. But if I woke up one morning and Adam Schefter reported that the New England Patriots traded Christian Gonzalez, I can't be shocked because it's them. I'm sorry.
0: I would hate that.
1: I would hate it because I love Christian Gonzalez. Belichick's last pick, by the way, last first rounder. And boy, that worked out pretty damn well. But if there's ever a team that's willing to do it, we know they would be willing to do it. I don't want it, but I guess that's what I'm saying. All right, next pick.
0: Okay. My pick.
1: I haven't gone.
0: Oh, you didn't? Oh.
2: She traded up. We've never had a trade up in the Adam Schefter draft.
1: We also don't have a second round.
0: I traded Christian Gonzalez. Okay.
1: You know, everybody only gets one pick.
2: You traded your pick this week for two next week.
1: I get two next week.
0: Great. Okay.
1: We're not going to be here.
0: My next pick in the Adam Schefter topic draft is... The problem with the Baker contract is not the money. It's the fact that he sees himself as a franchise guy and instead of 2 years, would rather 3 or 4. And my question is, given Baker's career, given the fact that Baker is happy in Tampa and does want to stay there, should Baker just bite the bullet and take, because the money's there, in theory. Or should
1: money
0: he really-
1: is the motive. Shout out Lil Wayne, go ahead.
3: Jar.
2: Continue, Kmart.
0: Should he, if you were Baker, would you, if you were advising Baker, would you say, you know what, just sign this and get this over with? To have the security of, it may not be 3 years, but 2 years at this price tag, still good enough.
2: Yeah, I mean, if it's 2 years, over $100 million, I don't know how you turn that down if you're Baker Mayfield. But I always respect a player that's willing to bet on himself. Mm-hmm. But there's always a downside to it with the nature of the game and the nature of the position. Things could go left in Tampa quickly. You could be talking about a new regime going into next year with a new head coach that might not be as bullish on what you bring to the party. So you're taking a huge risk by mm-hmm. not accepting the contract mm-hmm. that the front office for the Bucs has put on the table.
0: Is that what you were going to say, Evan?
1: No, but what a draft. This is like the Colts back in the day when they had Steve Entman and Quentin Coriot in the first couple picks of the draft.
2: Yeah.
1: That's what Kmart just did. All right, Vegas East, I lost my pick here. I waited too long, I guess. Vegas East, your pick.
3: That Adam Schefter personally hates Kimberly and Martin and is on the right side of history about Mexican food.
1: He had a great setup.
2: Done.
1: He had a great setup. He really did. 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
0: 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The Atlanta Falcons.
2: This is Margaret Mundy covering the Falcons. The big story is, of course, the quarterback position. Tua Tagovailoa is the new face in Atlanta. They signed him to a one-year, $1.3 million deal after his release from the Dolphins. He is trying to hold off Michael Penix Jr. to win the starting quarterback role. Penix, of course, is still working his way back from ACL surgery last November. He is not yet cleared for 11-on-11 team sessions in practice. Until then, it seems like it is Tua's job, and it still might be a few weeks, Penix said, until he's cleared. But when he comes back, the competition will begin in earnest, and it'll be interesting to see who wins for week one.
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3: Atlanta Falcons Two-A-Days, 8-9 a year ago. Brand new head coach, two-time coach of the year with the Cleveland Browns, Kevin Stefanski. QB injuries to Tua and Michael Penix Jr. Extensions for Bijan, Drake London, Kyle Pitts. There are two draft picks from a year ago. One is suspended, James Pierce, and the other one, unfortunately, Jalen Walker, out with an injury. CC, you have used two words to associate this team with a concept. Sneaky tank.
4: Yes.
3: Explain.
4: Who's the quarterback for the Atlanta Falcons?
3: Kmart, go ahead.
4: I don't know. Like
5: I say that as a rhetorical
4: because I'm not sure that even they know. And yeah, you're saying it's Tua by default based on the body of work. But based on what we saw in the preseason game against the Broncos, if it doesn't get a hell of a lot better, I don't know what Tua being your week one starter is ultimately worth. And Evan, you brought up the interesting hypothetical when it comes to Tua. And if he's not the starting quarterback in Atlanta at any point this season, does it make sense to have him on the roster? Because Tua as a backup quarterback is like having a parachute with a hole in it, right? With the injury history, it just doesn't make a lot of sense. So I think the Atlanta Falcons are in a very precarious spot. And I don't know why they didn't anticipate or foresee these issues given the injury history of both the key actors in that quarterback room.
5: Well, I'm with you on the last point. Because what we're going to go on is what we're going to go off of is history, and Tua's history leaves much to be desired. However, the only counter that I will offer is it's one preseason game, CC.
4: But it's one preseason game off of a season where Tua was bad enough for the Miami Dolphins to need $100 million in dead money and move off of him.
5: I'm with you. But I think, again, as the person who tries to bring nuance and, you know, sort of voice of reason to any show I'm on,
4: okay,
5: I don't want to overhype guys off of one game, and I don't want to kill them off of one preseason game. Now, if Tua comes back and in his second preseason game looks like what we saw over the weekend, whatever it was, then I understand signaling us, you know, ringing the alarm a little bit, but it was one preseason game.

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0: 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And on August 22nd, two of boxing's biggest take center stage. Rolly Romero never follows the script.
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0: It's time to put up or shut up. Rolly Romero versus Teofimo Lopez, August 22nd.
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0: my family or everyone's family? There are family members when you try to, you ever try to do like a family tree project in school?
1: Yeah.
0: And you're like, hey, Dad, didn't Grandpa have like multiple brothers? What happened to that brother?
1: I don't know.
2: I don't know. Family secrets.
0: Family disputes, and you know, I guess they got to fight about something. And
2: Uncle Fred slept with Aunt Jessica, and you're like, what? Uncle Fred
0: slept with his brother's wife?
2: Now that happened. It caused a big family problem. But
0: no!
2: I never talked again.
0: I know that.
2: But it's usually more dumb than that.
0: I remember one of my exes. This is, I don't know why the story pops in my head. There was like a part of her family they didn't talk to anymore. And, you know, being nosy like I am, I had a dig. I'm like, why does your dad not talk to his sister and her family?
2: You are the nosiest.
0: And she's like, yeah, it was like Thanksgiving in the 80s. I'm like, well, what the hell happened? And from what I understand, one of my exes' family had a whole section of the family that didn't talk because on a holiday, they came to the front door probably holding a fruitcake or something and like, a bottle of wine. And they said, hey, it's drizzling out. Go around to the side door. I don't want your shoes getting in the house. And they're like, let me in the house now. It's raining out. And they're like, go around to the side door.
2: And a lot of Italian families on the East Coast don't use their front door.
0: Yeah.
2: Sometimes it's like, it's winter protected and they never use it.
1: Yeah,
2: it's for looks. Like, use the back. We don't use the front
1: door. It's decorative. It's ornamental.
2: And Tony, you know we don't use the front door. Yeah, but it's raining.
1: It doesn't even open.
2: Get in the back. Use the cellar door.
0: How many Italian families on the East Coast did you know that didn't even walk through certain rooms in their house?
2: That's what I was thinking when you said that.
0: They don't walk through the living room.
1: It's ornamental.
2: Dude, I had so many friends growing up in Jersey where you didn't walk through the front.
0: Don't walk through the living room. Ever. My mother will get mad.
2: Yeah, my mom just vacuumed the floor.
1: It's decorative.
0: Yeah. So I remember that. So that's why the family doesn't talk. Yeah, that's why the family doesn't talk. Because
2: so they made him walk around the back in the rain.
0: In the rain. To the side door. And because
2: never
0: of that.
2: Never talked to your head.
0: It's like, can you believe
2: this? Screw this. Come on, Gina. We're leaving.
0: And hence, we don't talk anymore.
3: But Carmine, it's Thanksgiving.
0: We're leaving.
2: Oh, yeah. That could cause a fight. Definitely. It's always holidays, too. Like you said, tensions are high. You know, I heard a conversation yesterday go down.
0: I saw a study recently that said,
2: my mom said I started a family fight.
0: What about,
2: I was like, me? I'm in California.
0: What about the ridiculousness of, no matter what side you lie on, you don't think there's certain families that are like, we don't talk to mom or dad anymore over politics? Like,
2: oh,
0: politics is a killer of families. But I want to hear the funny stories, not like, you know.
2: Why? These are fun.
0: Not like. I want to hear the ridiculous ones. I don't want to hear dad likes Trump and your sister doesn't.
2: Nosy Rich doesn't want to get to the bottom of it.

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1: PUG.

0: all the risk in the NFL.
1: Yeah.
0: When you're taking hits like that. Rich, I don't know if you got there yet in quarterback, but he shows when he hurt his arm, and that's when things started going a little haywire last year. Dude, he was so bruised and so hurt, man. It was ridiculous the conditions he was playing under. And, you know, we don't consciously think about that all the time. I've quoted this before. Remember your boy Kittle said it's like recovering from a car crash every weekend?
1: Yeah.
0: You know, we're like, man, they're really stinking. What's going on here? Well, we're forgetting how hurt half of them are.
1: I mean, to quote Emmett Smith, said this on our show back in the day, after week one, no one's 100%.
0: Exactly. So he is taking a risk, but as a... Who was it? Bob from La Bamba? Life's a risk, Carnal. I forget who said that.
1: Good when you quote Bob from La Bamba. That's when you know that's when you know the conversation's over. But
0: that's about knowing your value, yeah. Rich. I hate bringing other sports into this, but it makes me think of like that Trent Grisham deal with the Yankees. Like they signed him for a 1 year, $22 million plus qualifying offer, and he knew he wasn't going to get that anywhere else. But the Yankees were hoping that he did, and he jumped on that, and now they're stuck with him.
1: Your thoughts on Baker, we'll get to that. Plus, within 20 minutes, Frank Caliendo joining us here on Covino and Rich
0: in
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2: So that's cool.
0: Think of the top three after Buffalo.
1: Cove, college football, though, does compete with NFL in parts of the South. But I will agree with Covino and say the Cowboys are top five.
0: Cowboys are not top five.
1: What? Why would you lead me astray?
2: I'm surprised.
3: And this is in the U.S. I got like one. Worldwide? I got it.
0: Cowboys are number 19 on Zillow. I'm surprised.
1: All right, Danny, I'm going to go based on, and I'm not being just prisoner of the moment, because of the region of the country, it's passionate, 12th man, passion. You see a lot of Seattle Seahawks jerseys, and they are the defending champions. I go Seahawks.
0: Seahawks are not in the top five.
2: You yell at me. Look at you. You're 0 for 2. 0 for 2. Man. So we got the Bills.
0: Seattle is 14 tied. Bills. Yeah, they're 14.
1: Oh, I'm so, oh, God,
0: also counting,
1: oh,
0: Tacoma.
1: I'm so aggravated. Guess if it's local, the Green Bay Packers.
0: Packers are number 3 on the list.
1: Okay, all right.
3: The Chiefs.
0: Number 2 on the list.
1: Okay.
0: Wow, you guys rallied at the very end.
1: Okay, you know, we'll wrap this up. And we're joined by Frank Caliendo, the very funny comedian, next here on Covino and Rich. Filling in for the great Dan Patrick. What's up, Danettes? Having fun on a Tuesday. And we'll take your feedback at Covino and Rich. More next right here, Fox Sports Radio.
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5: Good morning, I'm Adam Smith. The Huskies made the cut in the first AP college football rankings of the year. Washington came in at number 17 as one of eight Big Ten teams to make the preseason poll. They opened their season at home on Sunday, September 6th against Washington State in the Apple Cup. In local news, two men were arrested in connection to a suspected drive-by shooting in Bellingham. BPD says shots were fired at the intersection of Railroad Avenue and East Holly Street early Saturday morning. No one was injured, and officers impounded the suspect vehicle pending a search warrant. And target shooting has been temporarily banned in the Mount Baker Snoqualmie National Forest. U.S. Forest Service announced the ban on Saturday, citing very high fire danger. Shooting is still allowed for hunters with valid state licenses. In your local weather forecast, it'll be mostly sunny in Bellingham today, a high of 76 degrees. Overnight tonight, increasing clouds with a low around 55.
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10: Hey, what's going on, buddy?
11: No, not those idiots.
10: No, not Covino and Rich. What's up, man? Tuesday in for the great DP. What's up, Danettes? Gonna have some fun today. Later on in the show, we got Hall of Famer Drew Brees stopping by. Tomorrow, Ice Cube. And just a lot of fun.
12: By the way, can you please get it right this time? Can I give you a quick backstory while Sam plays the glockenspiel?
10: What's up, Sammy? What's up, Danny?
12: Hey, Danny G's on the phones, our 30, super producer.
13: 30-second story, because Caliendo's waiting in the green room.
12: Well, I got to build up the hype for tomorrow, okay?
10: Oh, no.
12: Back in the day, which was a Tuesday, on SiriusXM, Covino and Rich, we had Ice Cube in the studio, and he had that snarl on his face, like he didn't want to be there.
10: It wasn't like Ice Cube sitting in a boat in like a kid's movie.
12: Yeah,
10: like
12: he wasn't wearing a life preserver, like on a family fun trip. He was like mean, like straight out of Compton, Ice Cube. And Rich is like, all right, let's welcome the legendary Ice-T. Yo, his nostrils flared out. I think like steam came out of his ears. I saw fire in his eyes.
10: And,
12: he leaned up and leaned forward with that snarl. And he's like, y'all know who the F you even talking to right now?
10: Oh!
12: And Rich, like, he blew Rich's hair back, and we were like, Rich was so scared of him. And now, Rich, we've interviewed him again
10: I believe,
12: like,
10: I said, sorry, Mr. Cube.
12: You can't say Ice-T.
10: Right, okay? Now it's in my head, though.
12: Yeah, I know. Now it's in your head.
14: Can't do it.
12: So that's tomorrow. Okay. Today, like Rich said, Drew Brees and Frank Caliendo's here, man.
10: Well,
12: but we're live from the Fox Sports Radio studio, and you can watch the show right now. You could see Frank. You could see us. You could be part of it. You could chat live like Superbird or Wilhelmina Kreider or everybody here, Wes and Mercer, at Covino and Rich FSR on YouTube. See us live.
10: Hey.
12: We're waving high.
10: What's up?
12: YouTube.com/@CovinoEnrichFSR.
10: All right. Now, like you said, we got to welcome him, the one and only, one of our favorite guests, the guy that gives us time when we need it, and he's always a great dude, Frank Caliendo. What's up, Frank?
15: All right, guys. Hey, and I think the last time I was on with you, I talked about this. This is where I found out about who you guys are, filling in for Dan.

0: You guys, I can't hear you now for a second.
1: Oh, see, Sam.
2: Oh, it's okay.
1: Okay.
2: It's okay.
0: Can you hear me? Because this is terrible, guys. They have worked in a Charles Barkley knucklehead.
2: Man, I asked the coolest question ever. I don't know if, second, I don't know if man. I... Sorry, Charles.
1: No, we're good now?
2: I was asking you about the camaraderie amongst the comedians you came up with. Like, I saw that Carrot Top posted you yesterday. You know, what's that relationship like? And all your Mad TV guys that you came up with, Ari Spears, and I threw Bobby Lee in there because he's always on social media, even though he wasn't like a real, was he a real cast member? Will Sasso, like, do you guys keep in touch? What's that camaraderie like?
1: Now he doesn't have us.
2: Ah, you know what? Might have to pull an audible here, Rich.
1: You know what? Let's break. We'll come back.
2: You might have to pull an audible.
3: It's called live radio.
2: Yeah.
1: Oh, man.
2: We'll get it all situated. Man. We'll get Frank and we'll fix it. Frank Caliendo. We're losing communication, guys. It happens. It's all good.
3: No!
2: All right. So, hey, speaking of, we have other guests. We got Showtime Mahomes stopping by. He's got trivia. We got Drew Brees. But let's work this out, and we'll figure it out, okay? Because I got lots of great questions for Frank Caliendo. And if you have anything you want to ask him, you can hit us up, too, on YouTube, at Covino and Rich FSR on YouTube, at Covino and Rich FSR.
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2: 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Braden, good afternoon. 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

0: someone very early in the process said, you know, this guy's a killer and don't underestimate his chances to get the team. You know, you never know how these things go, but I think it's an ideal situation in the sense that he's buying a team that obviously is very well run at the moment. And his son, Neil, I think is going to be heavily involved in day-to-day operations on the team. And I think that ownership being involved, not in the minutia of football, but in how football operations work, I think can be a really good thing. And that will be an interesting case study to see over the coming years how it works in Seattle.
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0: by the NBA, they're not going anywhere.
1: The coaches love to say, like, these women are putting a good product on the court. It's being overlooked. But I feel like maybe, but I don't even know if people would care if not for the drama. Because you say WNBA, you're thinking the trans conversation. You're thinking Sophie Cunningham. You're thinking Angel Reese and Caitlin Clark. So could a league continue to just grow with drama being at the forefront?
0: I think they're loving it. I think that
1: it's almost more WWE than NBA.
0: I think it's intentional at this point, and it's the narrative that everybody goes with. I'll prove it right now.
1: Yeah, what do you got?
0: The Dream versus the Fever. Are people talking about the win in overtime? Maybe Sam is. That's about it.
1: Fever Dream.
0: No, but that's proof, right? Are you like, yo, man, did you see that big win? Fever in overtime? Not one of your buddies said that. But there is a crazy story about how security made them,
1: made fans
0: cover up their shirts. They went to the Jumbotron, and it was pro-trans t-shirts and like anti-trans t-shirts. And security, they're saying dropped the ball because they made them cover up the shirts, and it becomes a bigger story than the actual game.
1: That's what I'm saying.
0: It happens all the time. It's not coincidence.
1: The fact that no one is, you know, talking about the Liberty Aces, those are teams, right?
0: Yeah.
1: The fact that no one's talking
2: about
0: Liberty Liberties.
1: Liberties?
3: Can I throw a stat out for you guys? Yeah. The numbers say people are paying attention. The WNBA is having record attendance and viewership entering the final weeks of this season, reportedly up 15% over last year.
1: And that's fantastic for them. It's fantastic for women's sports. But if the driving force is drama, again, that. Guess what? There's a lot of things in life that get by based on drama, right? Reality show genre. Again, I said there's a lot of drama in sports already, but do you think the WNBA should continue to lean into this, or should they be like, no, listen, we're gonna try to steer clear of this and clean it up?
0: I think they feed each other. I think that drama brings people in. Like, if you hear something crazy going on or beef in the WNBA, that might make you want to tune in. I think that's why ratings are up.
1: And then I got to ask you.
0: I think that's part of it.
1: Before we welcome Drew Brees in a little while, I do want to know if you think there's some type of resolution anytime soon with like Enos Kanter and some of these dudes that are like, we're going to play in the WNBA. Is there a resolution there?
0: Again, another salacious storyline, right?
1: We'll get to all that and more. And of course, Drew Brees going to be stopping by the show, and a lot of NFL coming up. In for the great Dan Patrick. Covino and Rich right here, Fox Sports Radio.
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8: Good morning, I'm Adam Smith. The Huskies made the cut in the first AP college football rankings of the year. Washington came in at number 17 as one of 8 Big Ten teams to make the preseason poll. They opened their season at home on Sunday, September 6th against Washington State in the Apple Cup. In local news, two men were arrested in connection with suspected drive-by shooting in Bellingham. BPD says shots were fired at the intersection of Railroad Avenue and East Holly Street early Saturday morning. No one was injured, and officers impounded the suspect vehicle pending a search warrant. And target shooting has been temporarily banned in the Mount Baker Snoqualmie National Forest. U.S. Forest Service announced the ban on Saturday, citing very high fire danger. Shooting is still allowed for hunters with valid state licenses. In your local weather forecast, it'll be mostly sunny in Bellingham today, high of 76 degrees. Overnight tonight, increasing clouds with a low around 55.
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15: 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We also have a Patreon. Rich, let me use this opportunity.
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9: All right. Welcome back to the show, Graham. Program, the professional Graham, known throughout the land as Covino and Rich, in for Dan Patrick. And it's day two of the hat trick, which means we'll be here tomorrow, too, with Ice Cube and maybe some other surprises. All right, so
10: can't wait.
9: Definitely join us. Again, I'm Steve Covino, just a kid from Union, New Jersey. The Farmers. Rich Davis is here. Danny G, our super producer. He's got the smooth, buttery voice. And Iowa Sam on the ones and twos. And we do this every day, Monday through Friday, 5 to 7 on the East. Everything's at Covino and Rich, and we're streaming live. If you want to see Hall of Famer Drew Brees, and you do, you can see him at Covino and Rich FSR on YouTube and chat live and join us.
10: Perfect. Now, I believe he's sitting down right now, getting ready to hang here with Covino and Rich. We're talking about Hall of Famer. We're talking about NFL analyst for Fox Sports in partnership with DirecTV for Business to talk about some Sunday Ticket, NFL Red Zone. There he is. My guy, your guy, Drew Brees on the Covino and Rich Show. What's up, Drew?
11: What's up, guys? How we doing?
10: We're doing, doing great. Good to see you.
9: It's NFL Hall of Famer Drew Brees. That's the official title moving
10: every
9: forward.
10: Every time he's introduced, I heard he wants to be referred to that way.
9: Congratulations, man. It's so awesome, dude.
11: I got an honorary doctorate from Purdue this year, too, so you're going to have to throw a doctor in front of that as well.
10: Doctor Drew Brees on the show.
9: That is so great. I love that. We have so many questions for you. Thanks for your time. Appreciate you being here. In for Dan Patrick, Covino, and Rich. When it comes to the NFL Hall of Fame, I mean, obviously, you're a man that does your prep. You made it this far. But how much prep goes into that speech?
11: So much.
9: Really?
11: It's one of the hardest things I've had to prepare for. Because you just have you have a limited amount of time, you know, and yet you've got this entire, not just career, but life. I mean, you become so reflective over the last, 8 months, ever since they announced that Hall of Fame. And it's like, how can I possibly convey all of my gratitude and appreciation and thank all the people I want to thank in the amount of time that you're given? You know, I mean, really, it's like you're writing a book. And then you have to condense the book down into, they tell you 8 to 10 minutes. I was about twice that.
10: Yeah.
11: But you want to do it in a way too that, like, look, you recognize a lot of the people that are in the stands are sitting out in the hot, humid sun for 2.5 hours. So you're trying to entertain them a little bit, with stories and, some laughter. But of course the emotions are going to come out, and you just want to properly convey that to all the people that were such an important part of the journey.
9: You know, again, you've done it all, but I got to ask, do you start getting nervous about that? Do you feel the nerves? So much prep, such a big moment.

0: It's time for the 10 best days of summer. That's right, the Northwest Washington Fair is here.
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8: Oh, yeah. VIP in full effect. Hey, I want to say thanks again to Drew Brees, which isn't kidding. We could have talked to him for another 25 minutes.
9: Yeah.
8: You know, I had a bunch of questions. I didn't got to.
9: We first met Drew at one of those Super Bowl Media Row deals, and we talked to him for like 15 minutes, maybe what, 2 years ago? And I remember thinking, wow, way funnier and cooler. Because, you know, as a player, Drew was more like, you know, he felt like quiet. And he's a real fun dude. I like
8: Drew
9: Brees.
8: My... What's your observation big? Or my memory is we had him in the studio years ago.
9: I'm like,
8: and I think
9: right.
8: A lot of times you as a fan, you size yourself up with guys like that. And, you know, you're standing real tall. And like, I could take Drew Brees. I could have played in the end. Like you start. You're like,
9: no, I can't.
8: You're like, no, he couldn't. But that's what you do when you meet some of these guys, you know, and it puts you back into reality real
9: Hall
8: quick.
9: Hall of Famer.
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8: Quick reminder, tomorrow we're back. Lucky you, back for day three of the Dan Patrick Hat Trick. So if you missed any of our shows, we had Marvin on yesterday, Frank Caliendo today, and Drew Brees. Tomorrow, Ice Cube, and maybe some other surprises. So join us tomorrow.
9: No, you know who we're going to talk to, whether or not it's tomorrow, our bonus podcast, Overpromised. I was talking to our pal Danielle Fishel, Topanga. Her and Patrick Renna are in that new dugout.
8: You mean, I'm sorry, the Great Hambino?
9: The Great Hambino. 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
8: Yeah.
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8: 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Now, LeBron James.
6: Yeah, another video clip that's making the rounds again, probably for the fourth or fifth time.
10: LeBron James.
9: It's so funny because LeBron James, even yesterday when Marvin, one of our favorites, Danette, this is his show, Dan Patrick. Marvin yesterday was defending LeBron's bubble championship because we were talking about whether or not Lakers fans should boo or cheer LeBron upon his return.
8: Yeah.
9: That got so many mixed reviews. The clip we posted on Instagram and X.
8: It's like, funny. I was thinking about
9: it. It's wild
8: that.
9: How some people have this weird fascination with how the bubble doesn't count and LeBron, but like, I don't get it.
8: People love any opportunity to
9: tear this guy down.
8: Tear him down. That's just how it is. But, you know, two things can be true, meaning I personally don't take anything away from his accomplishments, especially the bubble championship. I just don't, because life in general was harder than ever. You think it was any easier for those dudes? They were all on the same playing court. Right, they're on the same playing field.
9: Gotta say the good one.
8: In the bubble. So it's not like the Lakers had some crazy advantage. I legitimize that completely. But when I think about it, I think it's also fair as a fan to like, boom until he retires. Like if he's coming back, boom out of fun.
9: Name a player.
8: That's just because it's part of being a fan. Yeah, I don't think there's any. And the story was,
9: but
8: Magic
9: Johnson. It's because he's so polarizing. All right, you're a Yankee. Kivito's a big Yankees fan, right?
8: Right.
9: Was there anyone part of your Yankees dynasty in the 90s or even 09 that then left the team?

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4: Good morning, I'm Adam Smith. The Huskies made the cut in the first AP college football rankings of the year. Washington came in at number 17 as one of eight Big Ten teams to make the preseason poll. They opened their season at home on Sunday, September 6th against Washington State in the Apple Cup. In local news, two men were arrested in connection with suspected drive-by shooting in Bellingham. BPD says shots were fired at the intersection of Railroad Avenue and East Holly Street early Saturday morning. No one was injured, and officers impounded the suspect vehicle pending a search warrant. And target shooting has been temporarily banned in the Mount Baker Snoqualmie National Forest. U.S. Forest Service announced the ban on Saturday, citing very high fire danger. Shooting is still allowed for hunters with valid state licenses. In your local weather forecast, it'll be mostly sunny in Bellingham today, a high of 76 degrees. Overnight tonight, increasing clouds with a low around 55.
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8: Well, hey, everybody. Welcome to this edition of the Rich Eisen Show. We're back here in our usual spot in Los Angeles, California, and also on your radio dial or potentially your streaming world here on Disney Plus, the ESPN app, ESPN Radio, Sirius XM Channel 80. We say hello to everybody out there. 888-44-204-RICH, number to dial. Drew Brees on the program. Ramona Shelburne is going to join us to see what's going on down the street at the Lakers headquarters, just to see if somehow, some way, Logan Roy stopped by. we're gonna check in on what's going on with the sale of the Los Angeles Lakers.
10: You are not serious people.
8: Correct. I mean, it seems like an episode of Succession is happening down the street. We're gonna check in on all of that, and then there's you for you to check in with us. 844-204-RICH, number to dial. Tons of injuries already happening in the National Football League, no doubt affecting your fantasy league if you went ahead and started drafting already. So we're going to keep an eye on that. Chris Brockman's got a news update later. We've got an Overreaction Monday on a Tuesday segment, the Overreaction Monday pod out there for everybody to take in. Chris and I recorded it before yesterday's program, sitting there on our YouTube channel, youtube.com/Rich Eisen Show, or however you get your podcast. All 3 hours of this show can be made, is made available that way too. RichEisenShop.com for things like this mug and t-shirts and hats and all that other good stuff. How are you, Chris? Good
11: Rich,
8: to see
11: I'm
8: you,
11: great.
8: Brockman.
11: What's up, man? How's it going?
8: Mike Del Tufo, good to see you, man.
12: Good morning.
8: You're wearing your Dodger hat today.
12: Yeah.
8: Did you get that from Kyle Tucker?
12: No.
8: He has no idea what to refer to. Such a diehard Dodger fan.
12: I saw what happened.
8: Okay.
12: He wasn't good last.
8: Okay.
11: He wasn't good.
8: Yeah. Well, I mean, unfortunately for Kyle and Dodger fans, that's an evergreen comment.
12: Yes.
8: These days.
12: I've been not.
8: Good to see you over there, TJ Jefferson. What's going on, brother?
13: You know, I don't watch Succession, as I told you guys, but the amount of Succession clips that have just been in my social media feed yesterday, I feel like I've got the first 2.5 seasons
8: brother
13: covered.
8: I'm jealous.
13: Yeah.

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1: We're gonna have a great day today.
0: Packers out, Lions in the NFC.
2: Packers out.
0: No, I don't. I know. It's been a long time since they've been out. So maybe I'm wrong. 844-204-RICH. Number to dial. Phone lines are all lit. Let's take a break. Drew Brees is going to join us next. I don't know if you're aware. He just got into the Hall of Fame. Hey, oh, yeah, woo! There's a photograph of that as proof. Drew Brees next. This is the Rich Eisen Show.
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5: 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Try Unstoppable's laundry scent boosters for as low as $5. We'd like to salute Diana Taurasi, who had her number 3 jersey retired by the Phoenix Mercury over the weekend. The basketball legend played all 20 seasons of her WNBA career with the Mercury. She won Rookie of the Year in 2004, was named the league MVP in 2009, and led Phoenix to all 3 of the franchise's championships. Taurasi earned 10 all-WNBA first-team selections and won the league's scoring title 5 times. Taurasi is arguably the greatest women's basketball player of all time, and now her jersey has been further immortalized by the Mercury.
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2: Drew Pearson 100% believes it. Like, that's it. Like,
3: We're going with it.
2: It's a fact to him. And by the way, Cliff Harris was sitting in front of him. And as we're about to take off, Cliff Harris turns around to him and goes, "This is one of the only times you've ever gotten past me." You know, and I just love moments like that. What about from you being amongst all of these guys who are now peers? You're now a peer of theirs, an immortal peer. Yeah. Do you have one of those moments where you just saw Hall of Famers interacting with each other and like, that's pretty cool? Anything like that?
3: Yeah, it's I feel like, man, there's a lot of There's a ton of camaraderie, and I still feel like there's some rivalry, you know? I mean, as far as just the legendary matchups that we saw between a lot of these guys, you know, growing up. And then even like my class of guys, I mean, I could not ask for a more unbelievable class of guys. Like Roger has been so awesome. I think just collectively as a group, like we have developed such a love and appreciation for Roger, his entire family, like his journey, seeing how happy, like genuinely happy all of his teammates were to see him going in. And I think we would all say, man, it's been a long time coming, right? For a guy who had such immense contributions to the game of football and to his team in that era with the Niners. But, you know, Larry Fitzgerald's always been one of my favorite guys, you know, throughout the league. And Adam and Terry, of course, like two Hall of Fame careers basically on two different teams. But Luke Kuechly, you talk about like kind of rivalries.
2: Yeah.
3: I mean, he was the guy who legitimately every year was like, how do we get past Luke Kuechly if we want to win this division? And now all of a sudden we're going in the same Hall of Fame class. So the relationship that we've been able to develop, I mean, truly this brotherhood that'll last, you know, for the rest of our lives.
2: And Drew Brees here on the Rich Eisen Show, courtesy of DirecTV for Business. My favorite part of your speech, Drew, was you telling the story when you're with the Chargers and you're in a film room and your coaches basically say to you, how come, you know, you didn't connect with your receiver? And you said, because I couldn't see him. And, you know, obviously you're not 6'5", but you're a first ballot Hall of Famer, and how that moment caused you to replay the moment in your head. You weren't going to use it as an excuse anymore. And the thing that really hit me is one of the guys in the room is the current coach of the Dallas Cowboys and Brian Schottenheimer. And I'm like, man, I did not know that story. And I really appreciate you sharing that, because it was that really a moment like an epiphany, a turning point, hinge moment for you in your career, Drew?
3: 1,000%. You know, that 2003 year was a really tough year. You know, I was benched three times, and you know, was really trying to find myself as a player and figure out, you know, what it was going to take, you know, and I'd never had to go through something like that as an athlete. You know, I'd always been the starter, always been the guy, always been, you know, the one with the ball in his hands, you know, that everybody relied on in crunch time. And now all of a sudden I'm being told, you know, hey, you're not good enough right now. You got to go sit on the bench, you know? And so, man, huge shot to the ego. But again, you go one of two ways. You either go in the tank and you let it affect what's going to happen next, or you say, no, you know what? Darn right. Like, I need to get better. I need to improve. And so I'm going to take a look at every aspect of my game, my preparation, you know, my training habits, my sleep habits, my diet, my recovery, you know, everything. I need mentors. You know, I realize.

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1: 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Then tomorrow is Kids Day at the fair, and Toby Mac comes to town Wednesday night.
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1: 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Then tomorrow is Kids Day at the fair, and Toby Mac comes to town Wednesday night.
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4: 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Braden, good afternoon. 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
7: 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And now, it's Rich Eisen.
8: Number two of the Rich Eisen Show is on the air. We've been taking phone calls throughout the day on people's opinions as to who's missing the playoffs and who's going to supplant them. We each gave our food for thought to kick this show off. A lot of fun. We might do it for the whole rest of the week because you know what? It's football season, baby.
10: Yeah, buddy. Yeah.
8: We're back. I mean, speaking of football season, this post popped into my algorithm. Aaron Wilson, who's been covering the Texans for a long time. Raiders and Texans having a joint practice. Quay Walker intercepts C.J. Stroud, spikes football near Woody Marks, draws taunting flag, and then booed by Texans fans. He responded by flipping them off.
10: We're so
8: wild
10: back.
8: Play.
10: We are so
8: you
10: back.
8: You know what I mean? Are we back or what?
10: So back.
8: Joint practices.
10: Love it.
8: Robert Saleh said he loved it because of the competition and you're leaning on different bodies.
11: I like those.
8: Who knew that the Raiders were just letting the Texans fans who's number one?
11: Hey.
12: Here, coach.
8: And plus, C.J. Stroud throwing an interception in practice. That means the Texans season is over. It's finished. And that you saying that the Texans are missing the playoffs, that's your team to be out. You're right, clearly, because C.J. Stroud threw an interception in practice.
11: Let him walk.
8: By the way, you know many interceptions in practices occur because quarterbacks are trying something.
11: Hey, taking
8: let's see what's up.
11: Yeah, let's see if I can get
8: it's
11: that.
8: It's practice. I'm just going to see if I can thread it. Yeah. Not because he's terrible at his job.

0: out to be? Is he going to turn out to be the first player with fewer hits than home runs than from the year before?
1: It's looking like that.
0: But PCA, Harvard Westlake's finest here in Los Angeles,
2: yes,
0: California,
2: sir.
0: With a walk-off home run, joined the 30-30 club.
2: And a leadoff home run.
0: Right. And by the way, Ohtani also homered.
2: The two home runs. But against, against the worst team.
0: By the way, Ohtani.
2: Doesn't count.
0: Just to bring this, because Ohtani is his competition for this award.
2: Oh, yeah. Two-man race.
0: Right. That didn't Ohtani hit three home runs to join 50-50?
2: Yes.
0: In a game.
2: Yeah.
0: And he stole a base, and then he
2: hit three home runs in the game.
0: Let's not forget how stupid that is. But PCA, I wouldn't argue with this.
2: PCA has been
0: I don't think that's an overreaction.
2: PCA has been really fun.
0: I don't think it's an overreaction.
1: This one hurts my feelings a lot, too.
0: Why?
1: PCA, who we gave away for Javi Baez.
0: Who's we?
1: The Mets.
0: Oh, that team. I forgot.
1: Yeah.
0: Do they still play baseball?
1: I don't know, to be honest with you.
0: Hey, you got a right fielder with an arm.
1: Yo, let me tell you, that gave me a little bit of excitement yesterday.
0: Why does anybody run on that guy anymore?
1: Well, I don't think they will anymore.
2: I don't know.
0: You know?
1: Bang.
2: Red Sox had no strikeouts, and each starter had an RBI. First time a team's done that since the 40s.
0: How about that? Go figure that. I got a good did you know, by the way, on this coming up at the end of the hour. At the end of the hour. Overreaction Monday on a Tuesday, presented by Gusto, is in the books. 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Baker Mayfield has spoken. We've got that for you. I've got a four downs in the Jacksonville Jaguars, baby.
2: Hey.
0: Yeah. 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

0: in our community that we like to call the Upside.
1: The Chuckanut 50K, one of the Pacific Northwest's iconic trail ultra marathons, once again demonstrated that its community of runners is as committed to the trails as they are to racing them. 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

0: was a non-issue last year.
1: That's right.
0: Okay.
1: Yeah.
0: Waddle, you know how many 100-yard games he had last year?
1: How many
0: number
1: times?
0: Number one wideout?
1: How many?
0: One.
1: Hmm.
0: One.
1: They won't miss him. Who's he?
0: And he had 666 yards last year.
1: Oh.
0: I'm sure, I bet you at least two of these receivers that Miami has this year, both of them will go over 666 yards.
1: Dennis in Charleston, South Carolina, bringing the noise and the funk, respectively. Let me ask you this question, Chris. Thanks for the call, Dennis. What would the odds of that be? Can you calculate that?
2: Oh,
1: I know you're
2: goodness.
1: The king of odds calculations. Patriots out, Dolphins in.
2: Stand by.
1: Somebody puts one hard-earned American dollar down on something like that. Can win what?
2: Just give me a minute.
1: A boat? Can you win a boat?
2: Tap dance for a second.
1: I'm tap dancing.
2: All right, Dolphins to make the playoffs.
1: Yes.
2: They have the highest odds in the AFC. That's 50-1.
1: Okay. And then you parlay that with the Patriots to miss.
2: Yeah, parlay that with Patriots to miss. The third lowest in the AFC.
1: Uh-huh. Put it all together.
2: You get about 22-1.
1: So I put, $1 down, I win 22?
2: Yeah.
1: That's nothing.
3: 0.0.
1: Practically.
3: Zero.
4: Yeah. Yeah, you got to put thousands down.
1: 844-204-RICH, number to dial. We're putting teams in the playoffs. We're taking them out because you can't just do one. It's hand in hand.
4: Right now, the Pats are out.
1: Twice.
4: Two times.
1: Damn. Dolphins are in.
2: If that happens, I'll buy you a steak, Dennis.
1: Uh-oh. You once upon a time ate a hat around here.
5: Yeah, you know. You
2: literally... Well, I'm so owed a steak.
4: You are owed
2: from
4: a steak.
2: Some guy in Portland.
1: Okay.
4: That's true.
1: Like 3 years. All right, you keep calling him out.
4: What else? That thing is aging nicely.
1: Keep calling him out. Ramona Shelburne on the latest at the Lakers coming up next.
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5: 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Coming up, ESPN NBA insider Ramona Shelburne. 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And now, it's Rich Eisen.
3: Hour number three of the Rich Eisen Show is on the air. What is going on with the sale of the Los Angeles Lakers, and why should you care about it? Ramona Shelburne of ESPN will join us in about 18 minutes' time with that information. What is going on with the Clippers, and why should you care about it? That's coming up in 18 minutes' time. There's a lot going on in that neighborhood, in those two neighborhoods here in Los Angeles, California. We had Drew Brees on in hour number one. That was a fun conversation. The latest from Fernando Mendoza that makes us want to hug him out. That just went down in last hour with Overreaction Monday.

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5: Show ESPN Radio audience along with our Disney Plus audience. Joining us here is the authoritative voice on what's going on with the Lakers and all their legal battles, Ramona Shelburne, here on the Rich Eisen Show. How are you, Ramona?
15: I'm good. It's been kind of a whirlwind the last week with the sale from Mark Walter to Josh Kushner and Bob Iger, and now this family infighting, which is funny because, I mean, doesn't it feel like we've done this before?
5: Yeah, it kind of feels like it. You know, if I'm not mistaken, you know, because we've had Jeannie on the show multiple times, yeah. Jeannie Buss, that back when she was dueling it out with her siblings years ago over ownership and those moments are actually coming into play right now, if I'm not mistaken, about what's in a court mm-hmm. document, what's in the contracts and things of that nature, which we'll get to in a second. She said Kobe told her to become Khaleesi, like the mother of dragons, and just breathe fire and just take it over. And it looks like Khaleesi's still the governor there, Ramona.
15: For now. Yeah, for now. I mean, I think she and her lawyers believe that this court order from 2017 is going to stand up. The thing is, she sold the team to Mark Walter initially. And she had her deal with Mark Walter. And yes, it's in writing. And yes, it's for 4 more years. But like, she doesn't have the majority of the shares. And then Mark's not going to be that guy anymore. And there's two new guys who just are going to pay a valuation of $12.5 billion. And so there was always a question of like, how long would that arrangement hold? And so I was already wondering that before the five other siblings decided to sell. And I don't know. Look, when it's 5-0, she just didn't vote. She didn't respond to the vote because she's like, you don't have the authority to do this. I'm not even going to respond to say there is a vote.

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0: I'm here. Don't you worry. Welcome to the program. My name is Jim Rome. A tremendous Tuesday to you. This show is brought to you by FanDuel. My appreciation of FanDuel. My appreciation of all of you. Nice to be here. Great to have you here. I am here.
1: I'm here.
0: Hi, Patrick. Hello, Kermit.
2: I'm here.
0: We're both here. You look pretty good, Kermit. I still see that knee brace, but you seem like you're moving around pretty well. Anyway, what's cracking? Nice to have you here. All right, good show for you today. Let's get right at it. You can engage any way you want. For so many years, I've always started the program by saying, good to have you here. Get up on the phones. But, times have changed. So let me say, good to have you here. Get in the chat. Get in the chat. 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If you don't mind, can you hit the sub button? Can you ring the bell? Can you find your way to the chat? Those of you in chat already know how to get to chat. Go ahead and do so. If you want to find me any other way, I know some of you are bent on X, feeling like I'm not paying attention to you anymore. Not true. Not true. We're trying to make it so you can engage any way you want with the program. I'm paying attention to all of you.
3: It's
0: phones,
3: not true.
0: X, email, chat. 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And yes, get to chat. The interview is set up like this. Here is somebody who has never been on the program.

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8: 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We'd like to salute Diana Taurasi, who had her number 3 jersey retired by the Phoenix Mercury over the weekend. The basketball legend played all 20 seasons of her WNBA career with the Mercury. She won Rookie of the Year in 2004, was named the league MVP in 2009, and led Phoenix to all 3 of the franchise's championships. Taurasi earned 10 all-WNBA first-team selections and won the league's scoring title 5 times. Taurasi is arguably the greatest women's basketball player of all time, and now her jersey has been further immortalized by the Mercury.
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0: want them all, and you know he's got this, right? I want them all to get along. I want them all to share in this. I want to pass this thing along. Much like Walter probably thought about his family. He said as much. I want to pass this on to my children, and I want them all to be harmonious, and I want this thing to work, but I'm no idiot. All right, so they do what you do when you're that rich and you have an asset like that. You drop your trust, you drop your paperwork. I can remember way back in the day when I started drop a trust. My God, even for me, it took like over a year, and I thought it was never ending. I can only imagine what it would take to set something like that up for them. Like years, years. And then he passes on and he made a decision. And he must have been like Succession too. Like all the kids were probably thinking, who's going to get the team? Damn, he picked Jeannie. And he did. And then the fighting started, right? Of course they don't get along. Of course they were all fighting for control. Of course they were all fighting for power. Of course they were all fighting for the team. So then it all starts to rip apart. She has all the control. She's the majority owner. She's governor. And then all of a sudden she decides, you know what? I'm going to sell this thing. It's got a valuation of $10 billion. That's a record. And the best part is, I still kind of get to run it. Or at least not run it, but still maintain the title of governor. Meaning I get to represent the team. I get to go to league meetings. I'm the one. I'm the face. And I do get to make a lot of important decisions. Damn. And I got my money. And I got rid of them. The Sibs that I hate. Man, this worked out great. Until the guy that she did the deal with all of a sudden had the feds crawling up his ass. And now here we are. You know what? Maybe I'm an attorney. Maybe I should be an attorney. When we come back, Jason Garrett in the jungle. So again, if you want to react to this any way you want, go ahead. If you are an attorney like Miles, go ahead. If there is a judge listening, and you can prove you're a judge, not that you just play it on the radio, hit me up. Jason Garrett's coming up next. Sam Amick a little bit later on. Stay tuned.
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2: 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Can Sanders make up ground when he gets the start Saturday against Buffalo? 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
3: Let's bring in the commissioner, Adam Silver. Always good to see you again. Thank you for showing up, being punctual, as always. We're looking at 2028. Seattle and Vegas still the leading candidates for expansion. And if so, Memphis or Minnesota going to the Eastern Conference?
4: So if we expand, at least we're thinking 28, 29 season. The only two cities at the moment we're looking at are Las Vegas and Seattle. We haven't had a vote on it. It's not a foregone conclusion, but we're in the process of talking to groups that are interested in getting an expansion team in those two cities. And then, yes, if we do add two teams, we'll want to likely even out the conferences, so there will be some movement then.
3: You're looking at two teams, not either Seattle or Vegas.
4: Yeah, we're currently looking at two teams, but what we've said is it's possible we won't expand at all, and we could expand to just one market.
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right, so we start hour number two, which is wide open in the way of interviews because there are none. My thanks to Jason Garrett. Like I said, first time ever on the program. Thought he murdered it. Thought he was awesome. It's too bad we got in a little bit late and ran out of time at the very end of the hour. But I thought he was so strong anecdotally, had some great takes, great energy. Hope we can do that again soon. That was fun. Program brought to you by FanDuel. Jim Rome Show presented by FanDuel. My thanks to them. All right, so this hour is open. Coming up next hour, Sam Amick will be joining us. 1-800-636-8686. Get in the tweets. Get in the chat. Get in the email. Get on X. Let me check this out. This is from chat now. At the MP Charles 25. I used to think Garrett was a goober on NBC, but this was a good sesh. That was a really good sesh. Really good sesh. I thought he came off great. I'm really happy with that. And as I mentioned, when I asked him about his podcast, it wasn't like that perfunctory pitch of the podcast. He was all about it. He was into it. And they are booking the hell out of that. And I love seeing my pal, Corey Close. Corey Close is something. I'm not going to spend a ton of time on this because I don't want you to think that I'm gauchoing out. But she did win a national championship with UCLA. And she had been knocking on the door. And she is a gaucho great. Part of gaucho royalty. And I've had her on the Reinvention Project. I've had her on this show. And Corey, when she was a young assistant coach, she would spend a lot of time talking to John Wooden. I mean, study at, like, she would just study with him. She would spend hours upon hours upon hours just soaking it all up. And I don't want to say that she's become a version thereof because there's only one Wizard of Westwood. But man, Corey is so well respected. And you heard Jason Garrett say it. Jason Garrett said a number of people have seen that episode and said, wow, she's amazing. And those are football people.

0: crazy. Yeah, I bet you Cub fans are relieved. You're welcome. Think about the Dodgers. The incredible thing about the Dodgers, not dead, can't quit.
1: You're
0: man, they're
1: well,
0: garbage. They are ass right now.
2: Garbage.
0: But the thing about the Dodgers, before you dance on their grave, one thing to keep in mind. If that rotation gets healthy, we've seen this act. If the rotation gets healthy in time for the postseason, they've got a shot. Now, granted, their other problem is the back end of their bullpen with Rooster Man and the other arsonists they have back there. But remember, that was kind of an issue last year, and they worked that out, right? I wouldn't dance on their grave just yet, but they are ass right now. I would definitely own that. All right, when we come back, Stucknut, rig the Alpo. No, don't do that, nut. You know better. Bums to their lady bums trying to spice up dinner. I didn't see that part of it. Wow. Bro. 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

0: seems to me you'd have to watch that show a lot to sound like that. Like, I'm in awe. I cannot believe that that's the Ryan in Sacktown that I know. Because I've heard his body of work. That'd be like me showing up one day all of a sudden after all these years and doing the entire show in Mandarin Chinese. Like, damn, Rome. Who knew? We didn't know you could speak fluently another language. Well, now you do. That's Ryan. Jay in Tampa. Jerry and I are looking up at the rest of the bus family with frowns on our faces. Signed, David Stern. Here's another one. Kevin in Virginia. Hey, Jim. Was that Ryan or Good Will Hunting? Exactly. Was that the janitor, or was that like some absolute mathematical genius?
1: Thank you.
0: Yeah, with all due respect, I think you got that equation wrong. We're gonna go have some sex with some with your girlfriends now. That'd be like Alex Hattie in the back showing up at the whiteboard and going, "I'll solve that equation." I didn't call you a janitor, Alex. I'm just saying,
2: Alex.
0: It's like Ryan the janitor. Ryan, I'm having a little fun with you now, Ryan. Ryan the jungle custodian, like facing down some Supreme Court justice and or some judge saying, all right, dismissed. Case dismissed because of Ryan the jungle custodian. I can't even believe it. That was great, Rhino. Good on you, bro. Good on you. All right, we'll take a break. When we come back, still wide open. I do want to talk about the MVP race in the National League. I don't ever remember it being this close. So who do you think I've got? A guy formerly of the 818 or the greatest baseball player ever? I'll have that. Sam Amick, top of the hour. Don't go anywhere.
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4: 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Will the number 3 overall pick return to the backfield by Arizona's opener? Westwood One Sports.
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1: 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My name is Art. 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
2: 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Seattle Seahawks, the champs, are going to be on Hard Knocks this year.
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0: Live from Southern California, this is the Jim Rome Show on Westwood One.
1: That is true. Quick reminder, I am Jim Rome. We are on Westwood One, but we are also on a number of other platforms. In addition to Westwood One, we are on Sirius XM. In addition to that, we are on the Rome TV channel, which has its own 8 platforms. And we are on YouTube on our channel. If you head on over to the YouTube channel, if you don't mind, can you smash that sub button and then ring the bell? That'd be awesome. All right, with all that said, as promised, we're joined right now by a good friend of the program. He is a senior writer for The Athletic. He is a contributor to the Athletic NBA Daily Podcast. He is the vice president of the Professional Basketball Writers Association. Previously has covered the league for USA Today, Sports Illustrated, and the Sacramento Bee. Of course, I'm talking about Sam Amick. Sam, I know you are a very, very busy dude, so I appreciate you making time as always. Sam, how you doing?
2: Of course, Romy. Great to see you, my friend. Appreciate you. What's going on, brother?
1: Appreciate you, my brother. Great to see you. Man, the late show, Sam, is really something. So why don't we start right here? Yesterday, during the show, news broke that the Buss family was selling roughly their 18% stake to the Lakers, or in the Lakers, to Bob Iger and Josh Kushner. Yep. Then come to find out, Sam, of course, Jeannie Buss was not on board, does not want to sell. Where does that leave us? Now what? Where do we go from here?
2: I mean, first of all, Romy, and this happens every once in a while in this job, you know, I probably should have got that law degree and been ready to rock with that because right. All of a sudden, you know, we're tackling documents that are a little bit above our pay grade. But the best understanding that I have in terms of trying to spin this thing forward is that you have two parties who both feel confident in their legal positions. But I will say that right now it feels like the ball is back in the court of the 5 Buss siblings who voted to sell their shares of the team because, you know, Jeannie, through her attorney, obviously declared very loudly yesterday that their understanding, their belief, their very strong belief is that the 2017 court order from the LA Superior Court that essentially mandates that Jeannie is the controlling owner of the Lakers and that the only way to change that is for all 6 siblings, including her, to have a final say, that this vote that they executed last week was void. You know, that is their stance. And now we wait to see things like, you know, how is the other group going to respond? They put a statement out today indicating that they are unified in their desire to sell all of the shares that are in the family trust. And so is this headed to court? Is this headed to some sort of compromise? That's kind of what we're waiting on.
1: Well said, Sam. I meant to preface that by saying neither you nor I have a legal background, but I thought you did a really good job with that. Hey, Sam, help me with this. Buddy. Like, for instance, lay out what governor means exactly. What does governor enable her to do and not do?
2: So a key detail there is that

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2: Braden is 12 years old, just graduated fifth grade, and he's up in Linden. Braden joined us over on Cafe 104.1 this morning, and now he's joining us here live in The Zone. Braden, good afternoon. Nice to talk to you again today.
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0: If it's going to be me or you, V, who do you think I'm going to pick? If somebody could ban me over what you're sending because I read it, who do you think I'm going to pick, V? Who am I going to side with, me or you? Keep that in mind before you send me anything else from Sir Insert. Unless it's somebody who's actually knighted. All right. With that in mind, I should have taken a break 5 minutes ago, right?
1: Break.
0: Armand is in. You can see Tori's a good coach. He generally cares for his guys. Tori is a great coach, Armand. Armand, he's a manager. He's great, though. He's great. I love Tori. You know I love Tori. I love Tori when he was a player. I love Tori as a manager. And he does care. Clearly. Clearly. All right, when we come back, if you're on hold, I promise you I'll take the call. If you're on hold, don't hang up. That's coming up next.
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1: All right, here we go. 3 o'clock straight up in the Pacific Northwest. Welcome to the Zone. What day is it? Is it Tuesday today, Jason? I don't even know.
2: Been a while since you're in the Zone.
1: You know, the Mariners go on a road trip, and next thing you know, we're preempted. Ugh. Did the Royal Family Kids Camp golf outing yesterday, and still recovering from that. All the shenanigans. You did the Zone yesterday.
2: No, it was so ironic to me that, you know, after all these painful weeks of you having to host the Zone during these Mariners games, you can't talk about them after one of their best weekends of the season.
1: I know. But again, we all make choices, right? We do. It's a short show today. We're on till 3:30, and then it's Mariners baseball. They were off yesterday. They're in Milwaukee to take on, I think, the best team in baseball. 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Yeah, you think about this. You know, we always think the Dodgers are the team in baseball, and they're like the third best team in the National League behind Milwaukee, the Braves, and then the Dodgers. And the Dodgers seem to be spiraling a bit. And, you know, again, I thought they got the best pitcher in baseball from Detroit. And, I don't know, man. Are we going into a buzzsaw in Milwaukee or no?
2: Well, I mean, history will tell you that. I mean, they just took 3 out of 4 against the Dodgers, one of the other best teams in baseball. Last year, you look at that series, I don't know if you remember, but they got Milwaukee won 2 out of 3 and outscored the Mariners basically 16-3 over the three games. Seattle just couldn't get hits off them, and I think that's going to be the concern this week against Milwaukee.
1: Yeah, I mean, you never know, right? I mean, at some point, the hot teams have to cool down. And I keep thinking that the Mariners just haven't had that streak yet. Right? I mean, obviously, Houston had to come out of the bowels of the American League West. They had to put a little something-something together. Then Texas put a little something-something together. And we've just been kind of sputtering along, a little bit of this, a little up, a little down. And all of a sudden, we're way too many games under 500 for the caliber of a roster that we have. But at the end of the day, we're what, 4 games out of first place?
2: Best team is 1 game over 500, which is ridiculous to say, you know, at this point in the season.
1: You know, there's still time. You know, I mean, the narrative, it's just funny how we just keep kicking the narrative down the road, right? It's, well, it's still early. It's still, well, it's still technically not even the all-star break. Well, the trade deadline's good. Well, you know, I mean, it's August. It's early. Well, okay, it's mid-August.
2: Oh, Brash still has to come back, though.
1: Brash will come back and save the bullpen. And then, you know, there are signs of life. You know, on one hand, you're like, all right, we took 2 out of 3 at Houston. We scored some runs. We did some things. And then, it's Houston. I mean, but they're a first-place team. But it's Houston, and they're barely a first-place team. I don't even know what to think. I mean, which way is the wind blowing today? I'm at the point now where I'm back up, and I believe. I mean, this really is. You know how the Mariner fans get criticized for, you know, if they lose, the sky is falling. If they win, there's all – well –

0: I'm at the point where I understand that now. I used to fight that narrative going, come on, it's about winning series. It's not about any one given game. But you think about it. We don't win that third game, that final series game against Houston. We lose that 1-2. And then next thing you know, you're like, well, that's it. But we won that last game. And now it's like, well, see, yeah, we're still in this thing. I mean, there's such a swing to be had. It just takes a week, right, to complete. We could be in first place in a week. So why is everybody kicking us around a little bit? I mean, I get it, we're not playing great baseball, but it's there to be had.
1: And that's because, you know, the Mariners are still in this thing. There's still a roadmap. There's still, you know, signs along the way that the Mariners could still make this playoff push and do all the things we thought they might be able to do, but they shouldn't be in this spot. They really shouldn't be. The Mariners should be in, like, the bottom two in the division. They should have been selling at the trade deadline. You know, pretty much any other division in the MLB, I mean, we're not talking about the playoffs. We're talking about how does Kate Anderson look next year? What are we doing about the starting rotation? We're talking about how are we replacing Randy Rosarino? Michael Arroyo looks pretty good. Any other division, that's a conversation with the Mariners. But with the luxury of the AL West, I really think they're still in this thing. And you look at that September schedule, Alan, there's a real roadmap for them to make that push they made last year in September again.
0: There totally is plenty of time for that. They were what? It was 3.5 games on September 5th. That's when they did the Etsy Witch. We remember it like it was yesterday. Boy, you mentioned Kate Anderson's name. You see his earned run average? It's like one point something.
1: Oh.
0: I mean, oh my God. I mean, and then you keep thinking, okay, well, if we can just tighten up in that bullpen, you know, I mean, if Kate Anderson could join the bullpen, and it's like, is he going to be a bullpen guy, or is he going to be a starter? They're saying he's only going to come in as a starter. But, you know, if you're going to place value on this season, and you've got to have in the back of your mind there isn't a next season because of the work agreement.
1: You'd think it's part of the equation. You know, Jerry DePoto, you know, we had heard it floated inside the Mariners organization earlier this year. They had thought about making a super pen and putting Kate Anderson in there. And then DePoto comes out in the post-trade deadline press conference and says, there's no way Kate Anderson's going in the bullpen. And I think that there would be an exception for that if they were to make the playoffs. Then I think you could maybe see Cade there. But, yeah, I think that's one of the hard things to figure out with this team. I did a whole thing on yesterday's Zone Show about, like, what is this rotation going to look like next year if there is a next season? You have Kate Anderson and Ryan Sloan, who are two of the top 10 prospects in all of baseball, not just pitching, all of baseball. And they've been killing it in AAA Tacoma. So what do you do with Logan Gilbert and George Kirby, two guys who are under club control for only a year or two more, who is set to hit free agency soon? What does happen with those guys, and what does this rotation look like after this year? Because we could see some dramatic changes on that front.
0: Yeah, you know what? I think this team does a pretty nice job of playing the long game and putting a really good team out on the field. I mean, what, you know, obviously, you know, people aren't liking the way this team is playing right now, but I don't think it's so much the organization's fault as much as it is on the players this time around. You could blame the organization a couple of years ago when Cal Raleigh lost his mind. Yeah, I think they were right. But then they grew some great talent, and they brought in some great free agents. You know, every free agent we brought in the last couple of years, I mean, you know, you can say, you know, Ref Snyder didn't work out, but that was a good call to bring him in. Brendan Donovan, the jury's still out, but, I mean, obviously he was your best hitter right at hello. You know, and then Naylor, you know, all of this stuff. I mean, they've made good decisions, and we were, like, all excited about them. You know, who else would we have gotten? That's the thing I keep thinking in my mind. I'm like, okay, if I ran the team, let me counter the moves that we made, and I'm not sure I can. But, you know, the only move that you can really question is, you know, is your manager the guy to fire up this group of players? You know, and again, I kind of took for granted that this Mariners team was a group of self-starters. There's good chemistry here, and there are some good players that lead by example, but they do it more silently than anything.
1: Yeah, I couldn't agree more. I think this is completely on the players. And there is something that came out in the Seattle Times today ahead of this Brewers series where Matt Culkin, their columnist, was basically like, here we are, the Brewers and the Mariners, two teams, relatively small markets, low payroll, but the Brewers are doing so much with so little and the Mariners aren't. And he basically came out and was blaming Jared DePoto for a lot of this stuff and says a lot of this blood is on his hands. And I honestly couldn't disagree with that more. I thought the offseason moves were good. I thought the trade deadline moves have just been really good over the past couple seasons. It's hard with this organization where I read this quote from a veteran scout that was like, you know, T-Mobile Park is where right-handed hitters go to die. And we've seen that with Rob Drefsnyder. I hope we're not starting to see that with Taylor Ward, but it's certainly looking that way. And I really think the ball team they put together on this roster and in the farm system, which has to be mentioned, is just really impressive. I don't think Jared DePoto and Justin Hollander should get

0: nearly the bulk of the hate that it seems like they might be getting from the outside world.
1: Well, Ryan Divish of the Seattle Times says that Cal and some of the other Mariner players might actually be regretting all that World Series talk during spring training.
2: You know, I talked with him at right before the All-Star break, and he talked about understanding that they can't make what happened. They can't find the magic that they had last year and just expect it. Like, everything that they did last year isn't just going to happen because a lot of the same guys are back this year. It's a different team, and you can't just fast forward to the postseason because you're good or because you believe you're better, you know. And I think that's what he realized, that it was even harder to get back to doing to where they were before, given, you know, all they accomplished and all the expectations. And they talked about it. They talked about going to the World Series. And what they found out is, like, you just can't, you can't start your season in the postseason. The games in April, May, and June matter. And they started playing poorly, and I think it just kind of snowballed on them. And they spent so long trying to get back and saying, okay, we can do this. We've done this last year. And maybe it's got to be a different thinking, because of just because they did it last year doesn't mean they can do it this year.
0: And it's really interesting, the difference in messaging. Divish is right. There is a completely different big message in spring training. You remember last year, Alan, in Peoria, it was all about every game matters. They'd come off two back-to-back seasons where we missed the playoffs by a single game. The whole mantra was every single game matters. And, you know, it's not like the team wasn't thinking that way this season, but that wasn't the focus. The focus was, how can we build on that historic last season? Like, how can we, you know, get over the edge, because, you know, we have the talent to get there again. And, you know, I don't think anyone has expected what came about this season.
1: You know, he mentioned spring training, and it is interesting. You know, just going back and walking back what happened during spring training. Obviously, we had all the guys at the World Baseball Classic. Other teams did, too. We just happened to have maybe the most at spring training, or that were supposed to be at spring training, but they're at the World Baseball Classic. This team never really had a chance to be a team at the start of the season. And so we can make that as an excuse, but how important, and I'd love to ask different managers and different teams just around the league, you know, how important is spring training? I mean, a lot of the guys, you know, do a lot of work year-round. I mean, the true pros do. You know, it's not like guys are coming in fat to spring training and they need all this to, you know. But you know, how important is spring training to a team? You know, you want to get your timing down. Timing is everything in the major leagues. You know, hitting is getting harder for all the teams, even more so for us. But I just wonder, you know, the team didn't really have a chance to gel. And oh, by the way, your manager was a manager for how long? Up until the start of spring training? Wasn't he just there a half a season? So this is his first full season as manager, and he didn't even really have his guys. And then they hit the ground running. And again, I don't intend for this to be an excuse, because no matter what, it is on the players. But you really kind of wonder, you know, when the table was set, he's saying that they regret talking World Series and all that. They didn't set the table very good, right? I mean, they didn't have a good spring. We know they didn't, because there wasn't really a collective spring. The only guy that really had a good spring was Brendan Donovan, who was out there, you know, hanging with the players, bonding, even when he didn't have to be in the dugout. He was meeting all the players, doing that. And what does he do in the first 25 games? He leads the team in hitting. But I just wonder, and again, it's not so much intended as an excuse as much as it is, that was a real important miss, I believe, for this team to set the table for the season.
0: Yeah, and it started off shaky, right, with the whole Bryce Miller injury taking place right around then. You know, he basically took away a quarter of his season, and then, you know, you just keep going back to that weird handshake with Cal and Randy, where after that, Randy just goes on to have what's been one of his best seasons of the majors, and Cal goes on to have easily his worst. I mean, it is just pretty stunning where two players can go completely different directions after having that same World Baseball Classic experience, but man, it has not turned out the way that we wanted it to.
1: No, and it's just, again, it's not done yet, and you know, I don't want to start sounding like the players, because, I mean, the players are talking like, you know, yeah, this isn't what we wanted it to be. It's like, well, whatever you want it to be, there's time. And, you know, no matter how you slice this whole thing, teams get streaky in baseball. Baseball is a grind. You've got, I mean, look at the Yankees. They got an incredible record. They've had like an 8-game losing streak this year. But, you know, the good teams just kind of power through, and they get it. But we just haven't put a streak together, really. I don't know, what's our longest streak? Is it 5 games? Maybe we got to 6?
0: Yeah, not much more than that.
1: Yeah, it just, you know, and good for us. But with that pitching staff, you kind of expect something. But, you know, it just, I hold out that we can still make this run. Teams do it. The American League West has a history of teams having big comebacks and so forth. And again, if you look at a team that's comparable to us, it's in Cleveland. Remember how many games Cleveland was behind?

0: Detroit last year in the Central? Was it 15
1: don't
0: games?
1: Don't remind me. Oh my God.
0: I know
1: God.
0: That's your team. I don't mean to open up a flesh wound. Not my intention here. But a comparable team. The Cleveland Guardians are always a comparable team to the Mariners. They've even got our guy managing them.
1: Yeah.
0: You know, and which makes you wonder, did we choose the wrong guy as manager? We had this guy, right?
1: He's the one, what, back-to-back AL Manager of the Years?
0: Mm-hmm. Yeah, but I wonder about the whole managerial situation in Seattle. You know, again, we all like Dan Wilson. But, you know, is he the guy for the job is the next question. Because at this point, you know, it's not about having a nice baseball team. It's about having a winning baseball team. And, you know, we've done a nice job putting a good group of guys together. There's good chemistry and good character on this team. But we do need a leader. Leadership is everything. We know that in our work. And, boy, I mean, there's talk that he could be done sooner than later. But ESPN's Buster Nolini is saying that it's going to take a lot to get rid of Dan Wilson as the Mariners manager.
2: My perception is that Dan Wilson has people in the organization who are very supportive of him. They wanted him brought in. He's a legacy player for them. And part of the equation when you hire a legacy guy is you can't just throw them as readily and as easily overboard as you would, you know, some other managers.
1: And I think Buster has an important point about being a legacy manager. And this isn't the Scott Service hire, where it's Jerry DePoto's guy and Jerry brought him in. This is, you know, a guy that means so much to the organization, as you saw during the 50th, you know, anniversary weekend celebrations. But man, if the Mariners miss the playoffs with this team in this division, there's going to be a lot of finger pointing and there's going to be blood on a lot of people's hands. And I'm not sure Dan Wilson's going to make it through the offseason if that's the case.
0: Yeah, I don't think so either. I'm starting to really think. I mean, we do need a leader to stand up with the messaging. Someone's got to be in charge of that. And you know, like I said earlier, I kind of took it for granted that Cal would be that guy, or, you know, a Naylor would come in and be one of those leaders. You know, Brendan Donovan would be a great voice for this team. But it just didn't happen. And then if it's not coming from the manager, who's it coming from?
1: Well, it's hard, right? When the whole idea is going to a player-led clubhouse and Cal Raleigh is the player that leads the clubhouse and he is having one of the worst statistical seasons in the last, you know, 100 years, how much can that player lead? Like, how much can you depend on that player to lead? That's the trouble the Mariners are running into. They're a player-led clubhouse and some of the top players, Cal, JP, who's been on the injured list on and off it, having to, you know, give up his position at shortstop. He's going into free agency. He doesn't know what his future is with this team that he wants to stay on. Those key players that you're depending on to lead your team are in some pretty compromising situations this year.
0: Yeah, they really are. Well, we definitely need leadership, and I'm at the point now where I think it's the manager. I really, truly do. But right now, before we get ahead of ourselves there making career changes, you know, we need the guys on the field to do the things, and the real test is coming up. Mariner baseball pregame at 3:30. They're in Milwaukee to take on the Seattle Pilots. You know them as the Milwaukee Brewers. We're taking a timeout. He's Jason. I'm Alan. You're in the zone.
3: They wrote defenses.
4: 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Try Unstoppable's laundry scent boosters for as low as $5. We'd like to salute Diana Taurasi, who had her number 3 jersey retired by the Phoenix Mercury over the weekend. The basketball legend played all 20 seasons of her WNBA career with the Mercury. She won Rookie of the Year in 2004, was named the league MVP in 2009, and led Phoenix to all 3 of the franchise's championships. Taurasi earned 10 all WNBA first team selections and won the league's scoring title 5 times. Taurasi is arguably the greatest women's basketball player of all time, and now her jersey has been further immortalized by the Mercury.
5: The loyalty that you have given me is something that I will take with me forever in my whole life. 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I feel like a true Phoenician, and I forever will be grateful. I love you guys. Thank you so much.
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3: You may know Tuesdays as Election Day. You might know Tuesdays as Taco Tuesday. Jason and I know it as Hard Knocks Tuesday, Episode 3, HBO Max. We will be watching later on this evening. Boy, it's so fun when a show about a team is getting commentary from people as if it's news. I absolutely love that because people are starting to get a better look at this Seahawks team. And some of the interviews I've heard with players, they're talking about how the episodes are actually capturing the essence of what this team is.
4: And I'm glad to hear that because it really feels that way to us on the outside looking in. And it's really important to remember, like, this isn't just any team that comes off looking this well. Like, the Bills, the Eagles, you know, the Cardinals had Hard Knocks in the recent years, and it just hasn't been the same as what we're seeing here with the Seattle Seahawks. What I'm excited is to see some Mad Dog Mike McDonald, because he was not happy after Saturday's preseason game, and I think he shifted around some of the practices this week to align with trying to get this team back on it. And I think we might see some very expletive Mike McDonald moments here tonight.
3: Yeah, you kind of expect it. I mean, I watched the game, and I went back and I actually watched this, the first half twice. And just you know, sitting there on the spin bike watching all the things, you know, just excited. The crowd was good, and the energy was like, okay, this there were some good things happening. And then afterwards at the press conference, Mike McDonald's just kind of, our backup quarterbacking, it's going to be a little better than this, a lot. We got to do some work on that. And it's like, okay, man, that's the guy you want as your coach, by the way. You don't want it to be sunshine and lollipops, and it's nice to have the 12s back. You know, the hell with that. Let's talk football, and we got to do all the things. One of the things I saw on Schefter's social media today, he had a video of Devin Weatherspoon walking through the locker room. They had a camera behind him.
4: Yep.
3: And it's so funny how guys getting paid can often cause dissension on a team. And they have him walking in from the parking lot into the actual locker room. And guys are high-fiving him like he just won something.
4: Yeah.
3: And he did. He won a bank, apparently. but it's like, bro, man, they're all high-fiving like it was a huge win for him. Mina Kimes from ESPN has been talking about Spoon. She says the personality is really what personifies this football team.
5: It's so important to what this Super Bowl winning Seattle defense did, which is their ability to defend the run from sub packages when teams put big bodies on the field. In order to do that, you have to have players at all three levels who can tackle, who are willing tacklers. And Weatherspoon is exactly that. Also, thinking about many of the offensive trends right now, teams getting into those condensed formations. Again, having corners who can tackle like Weatherspoon can is so significant. He is the only cornerback in the NFL who ranks both top 10 in coverage DVOA and yards per carry on run tackles. The completeness of his game is what makes him so special.
4: Yeah, and to add on to what Mina said, what makes Weatherspoon so great is what makes Nicky Minwori seem so great and have that expectation of, yeah, you can be that nickel. You can guard the slot receivers, but you can also defend the run. You can do anything on a football field, all while bringing that personality and just, like, that cool stuff that, you know, everyone loves Spoon. You talked about that video. I saw it, too. Everyone can get behind him. And, you know, it's that, like, little bit of intensity that he brings to this defense that puts it over the edge, it feels like.
3: There was a clip, I think it's going to be on tonight's episode, where Richard Sherman's talking to Coach, and he says, you know, how do you keep these guys fired up? Because one of the things that causes dissension is guys getting paid, and all of a sudden, you know, ego gets in the way. And
4: he said the Legion of Boom had happened
3: to
4: them.
3: Yes, absolutely. So that's going to be interesting to hear that in its full. Speaking of big quotes.

0: Puka Nacua, better known as Puka Buhua here in the zone. He was at a public panel in New York. He says that, yeah, it's personal between him and the Seattle Seahawks.
1: Is there anyone that it is contentious with, where there's a little bit of like actual hostility on the field?
2: Oh, everybody on the Seahawks. Everybody on the Seahawks. So I'm like, I don't. Everybody over there could get to smoke at any time of that. Like, we see them over here. I don't know if there's any Seahawks players. We got any Seahawks fans over here? All right, I feel a lot better. That makes me feel a lot better. Forget the Seahawks. I'm like, yeah, I hate everybody over there.
1: No way. So you guys will talk shit on the field?
2: Oh, 100%. I'm like, there's no friends over there. I'm like, think the number one guy, I'm like, Julian Love over there, or yeah. I think is his name, play safety. We're not friends.
1: Yeah,
2: I'm like, he's taking a couple shots at me, like, mid-game, and like, I definitely find my opportunities to get back at it in the game, too.
0: What a punk. He's such a punk. Just real quick, let's play the sound. Julian Love had some things to say about the whole thing. He told the Hawk blogger that, yeah, he's not bothered by Puka Buhua.
3: I don't know my reaction to it. Somebody showed me it. But the reaction I'm sure you've had, and a lot of people who probably heard that, was the exact same from everybody. Everybody, all the teammates are like, Julian, you say Love's name? You say the president's name? Like, what? Everyone. And, of course, everyone's like, I got your back, like, yada, yada. I don't know. I don't care that much. I mean, it's really cool if we're on those guys' minds in August. We'll see them when we see them. But I don't know. Football is football. There's no love for sure in the division between anybody.
1: Yeah.
3: There might be respect in some ways, but there's definitely no love. And so it is what it is.
0: Well, there's Julian Love.
4: Exactly. You know, I know all this Puka talk, you know, hating on Sam Darnold, hating on Julian Love. I think I know it gets people bothered and worked up a little bit, but I love this because these Seahawks-Rams games are just going to be classics, not only between the personnel and the two best teams in the NFL, but between two teams that genuinely do not like each other. I love all this.
0: Yeah, I love that we back it up. I love the we got your back mentality, right? We did that with our quarterback last year. They had his back. And Puka Buhua, I mean, what a dumbass. I mean, he says so many dumb things in social media. You know, by the way, you lost, bro. You lost, like, a lot. We won the Super Bowl, man. I mean, save the trash talk. I mean, if that's what you got to do, our guys aren't going to react to any of that stuff. Not even a little bit. I mean, it's comedy for them.
4: That's the way Mike McDonald's built this team.
0: It's not even bulletin board material. It's just like, no, what? He said what? Oh, that's cute. He was on a panel. Oh, you know why there's no 12s there? Because they're all at training camp supporting their team. We're showing up in droves, man. You're on the other side of the country. What? I don't like that guy. He's so talented, but such an idiot. Look at the class that we have. Our wide receiver, JSN, I mean, he's not doing this garbage. The only time he ever spoke up said, I want to get paid, and it worked. All right, that's a wrap for us. We will be back live tomorrow for another half-hour show. He's Jason Upton. I'm Alan Fee. Have a great night. Be at peace.
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9: Mariners baseball is on.
10: 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Right field. It is gone.
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10: Holy smokes, what a catch by JP. 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
9: Now, live to the ballpark, where the countdown to first pitch is on.
10: No balls, two strikes, two outs. Munoz ready. The 0-2. Swung on and missed. He got him. A changeup dancing off the plate. Munoz pumps his fist, and the Mariners, they take the game. They take the series in Houston. A massive series they needed to get, and they got it.
11: Well, the Mariners have been playing good baseball, taking two of three from the Astros, and they now move on to Milwaukee, where the challenge will be great. But hey, buoyed by the series win in Houston, a good final game in New York, and a day off yesterday, you better believe they are up for that challenge. The pregame show starts right now. Good afternoon and welcome to American Family Field here in Milwaukee, Wisconsin. Shannon Dreyer coming to you live from the Western Washington Toyota broadcast booth, where you will find us the next 3 days as the Mariners look to keep some good things going. We saw good pitching, both starting and bullpen work in Houston. We saw offense putting up the hits and, even more importantly, the runs. We have seen good base running. We have seen some good defense as well. And all of that has added up to a different spring in the step, I think you could say, of this club. Of course, some additions to the club. Brendan Donovan, he's back. He appears to have hit his stride. That has been huge. Brock Rodden, a great add. And Victor Robles has been doing things. Unfortunately, was out for a couple of days with the shoulder, but I think we got some good news for you on that one. We'll get to that in just 1 minute, but let's go ahead and see where the Mariners sit today. They are 59-66, a manageable four games behind the Astros in the division lead, two behind the Rangers. So things feeling a lot better than they did when the team left Seattle, but they have got to keep it going. On the other side, the Milwaukee Brewers come in at 77-48, very quietly the best record in baseball, and they're coming in with some confidence as
12: Whatever the heat index, stay cool.
11: As they just took a series from the Dodgers, three out of four games in Los Angeles. They had the off day yesterday, but they needed it. 17 games in 17 days. So they'll be fresh as well. We'll get to their lineup and a return, a very significant return to their lineup too. But first of all, let's go ahead and see what we have got with the Mariners. This is Dan Wilson's lineup, your pitching matchup tonight. You will be looking at Bryce Miller and Kyle Harrison on the hill. Kyle Harrison is a lefty, and so the lineup will look a little bit different. Back at the top of the lineup is Brendan Donovan at third base. Randy Arozarena will follow in left field. Dom Canzone will bat third and be the DH today. Julio Rodriguez is the cleanup hitter in center field, followed by Josh Naylor at first base. Cole Young at second. Cal Raleigh behind the plate. Victor Robles.

0: Mays returns to the lineup, and that is certainly good news. He will be in right field. Brock Rodden will round out the nine at shortstop. So we'll see him against a pretty good lefty today and see what that looks like. On the other side, Bryce Tarang, he is the return for the Milwaukee Brewers. He missed the series in Los Angeles. He was with the team, but dealing with some knee soreness. He is back in there today, and he, of course, is the one who makes this thing go. He is leading off at second base, followed by Jackson Churio in left. Jake Bowers, remember him, a short-time Mariner? Well, he's at first place, hitting .275 and leading the Brewers in home runs with 21. William Contreras, the veteran behind the plate. Christian Yelich, speaking of veterans, the designated hitter. Luis Lara follows at right field. Garrett Mitchell in center field. Jory Ortiz, the shortstop. And David Hamilton rounding out the nine at third base. We'll go ahead and hit the health report, which is brought to you by Virginia Mason Franciscan Health. All sorts of notes here. Victor Robles, of course, good to go as he's out there. I'll say he had an extra spring in his step pregame. He sometimes likes to take drills with the infielders when they do the knee drills. He did that. I think that was a good sign that he was feeling pretty good. Taylor Ward, we haven't seen him for a little while. He's been dealing with an upper leg injury. He may be available off of the bench tonight. We talked to him before the game and said feeling much better. And he expects to be a full go tomorrow. So we'll see where that goes. Carlos Vargas, we asked about him. He's made three rehab outings, and they have all been good. Dan Wilson says he expects to see him when the team returns home to Seattle. And then a little bit of surprise good news on the J.P. Crawford front. He was scheduled to hit off the Traject machine in Seattle today, and he's getting closer to a rehab appearance. So all good on the health report, which is powered by Virginia Mason Franciscan Health, the sports medicine provider of the Seattle Mariners. We've got a great show planned for you coming up on the roundtable in about 15 minutes. We do resets sometimes, and this time we're doing resets for a good reason. Mariners in a good spot. We will take a look at what needs to happen next. On the Mariners Clubhouse Insider, in about 25 minutes, I catch up with Farm Director Justin Toole. Going to talk about what he does this time of the year, and of course, you'll have some updates on some players down in the minors I know you want to hear about. We'll have all the usuals as well, picks to click, take a look at what is going on around the rest of the game, and much, much more. But coming up next, we're going to hear from the skipper. He sits down with Gary Hill. We're just getting started here in Milwaukee. Stick around. 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
7: Alongside Mariners manager Dan Wilson. Dan, that was an excellent series against the Astros. You take the series from Houston. The offense really clicked. A lot of runs, a lot of hits, a lot of extra base hits. What really clicked in for you in that series?
8: Well, I think

0: you're right. It was you know, way more indicative of who we are as a team, and I think the guys offensively really stepped up. You know, you look even at the game, the first game we lost, coming back. I think there was an incredible amount of fight in our guys, you know, kept coming back and finding a way to take the lead. And then I think just the overall quality at bats. You know, we saw a lot of walks. We saw a lot of guys, you know, being patient, waiting for their pitch, and you know, looking for pitches in the zone that they could handle. And when they did, you know, able to you know, really take advantage of it and drive it and, you know, drive runs in. I think, you know, hit 300 with runners in scoring position, which I think is, you know, obviously a great mark for us. And you know, getting BD back at the top of the lineup to kind of set the table and get things in motion was huge. And, you know, his bat loomed large in the RBI situations as well. So a lot of really good positive things to take from that and bring into this series. This is a, you know, obviously an outstanding ball club, and we need to continue to do the same.
1: Yeah, the Brewers have been a great offensive club. It's really interesting when you look at a specific matchup. Your pitching staff, the lowest walk rate in baseball. Their offense, the highest walk rate in baseball. This is a really interesting matchup. How do you see that matchup playing out?
0: Yeah, I see it playing out to our advantage. you know, I think that is what we do. You know, our guys will pound the zone and you know, kind of makes the adjustment up to them and how they handle that and try to see what happens. And then we make our adjustment from there. But obviously, you know, our guys attack the zone. They get ahead. They put hitters in tougher counts. And that's what we'll continue to do in this series. And we can keep them quiet. We can keep them off the bases and allow our offense to, you know, continue to gel. I think we'll be in good shape for this series.
1: What's going to be the key for Bryce Miller against this offense?
0: Yeah, I think, you know, quality pitches. You know, I think he got touched up a little bit in New York on pitches that maybe sneaked into locations that he didn't want him to sneak into. And being able to eliminate that tonight, keep the quality locations, the quality pitches that he has normally, keep him in the right spots. And you know, these guys are going to make contact. They're going to do a lot of different things. They have a lot of offensive weapons, but I think we'll be ready for him. And you know, Bryce is a guy that's going to go right at him.
1: Brock Rodden provided a real spark in Houston in his first three games in the majors. What has impressed you the most about what you've seen so far?
0: Yeah, just, you know, really his approach. I think, you know, just the way you know, he took his at-bats, especially there that first night, you know, picking up a huge double for us down the right field line and then a sac fly later in that ball game where he went the other way and stayed on a pitch away from him. You know, just the maturity that he showed in those at-bats and in those game situations where the game was speeding up. You know, you don't ask for an extra inning game for your first game in the big leagues, but that's what he got. But the way he performed was impressive and you know, it carried over into the other games in that series as well, and we saw the good defense from him as well. So a really good start to his career here at the big league level.
1: Harrison, a very tough lefty on the other side. What's the key to that matchup?
0: Yeah, you know, he's a lefty, and he's going to come at you with a couple of good fastballs. He's got the four seamer, and you know, he likes to throw that at the top, and he's got that slurve, you know, the off speed pitch, and that's it's a slower kind of a breaking ball, so kind of a speed you up, slow you down, kind of an at bat, and that's what our guys are going to be ready for tonight.
1: All right, thanks a lot, Skip. Good luck,
0: Gary. Always a pleasure.
2: 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That was the Mariners manager show, Dan Wilson show. 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That as we continue here on the NC Machinery Mariners Radio Network.
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10: Welcome back inside American Family Field, where disappointingly enough, the roof is closed. And Gary, this is a weather report. We could see this.
11: I think it
10: potentially
11: may be
10: this all 3 days.
11: Yeah, it looks like there's some thunder showers overhead today and maybe tomorrow and maybe the next day. I don't know. Actually, the next 2 days are looking okay now, but it looks like it's going to rain for the next few hours. So I think it's going to stay closed today, which is disappointing.
10: The good news is they have a roof. The bad news is we like it open. This is a great place to be in the summer.
11: Yes. It was very nice yesterday on the off day, so I was hoping for more of that. But hey, if the next 2 days clear up, that'd be fun. We'll see.
10: But hey, you know what? I'm smiling a lot more these last 48 hours than I think I have in a while. And just apologies to everybody who's close to me and has had to put up with me for the last few weeks. And I think probably everybody is kind of like that right now. I think a huge weight was lifted off of the shoulders. Now, what they do with it from here is going to be very important. But the first step is let's get that weight off of the shoulders. And I thought, you know what, now is a great time to reset. Where are the Mariners right now in terms of what they want to do, and what have we seen that maybe they can tune up a little bit and maybe they can build off of? What do we like? What would we like to see? And what kind of position are they in as they enter their 126th game of the season?
11: Yeah, we're getting there, aren't we? It was a great series win, first off. And for me, there was some bad luck away from the sweep over the Astros. So that's the best series they've played in a long time. Yeah, a road series on top of that as well. So I kind of look at these next six games as critical. And critical not in, I do not expect the Mariners to catch the Astros in this six games. So let me be clear on why I say this. These next

six games, there's a reality here where the Astros are staying at home. They're playing the Angels for three and the A's for three. They're probably not going to lose many of those games. The Angels and A's are really struggling right now. The Mariners, meanwhile, are playing the Brewers here, the team with the best record.

0: Baseball and the Cubs after that, who have one of the best records since the deadline and have been super hot, super cold, depending on when you catch them this year. But they're a good team. So this six-game stretch to me is one where can you just find a way to hold serve? Don't get buried in these next six games. Because how I look at this for the Mariners, I look at this as a September run. That's what you're looking at. You're looking at seven games against the A's, seven games against the Angels, a couple against Houston, three against the Rockies. It's a soft schedule in September. So for me, it's about staying in touch until you get to September. I think it's, given the reality of this next six games, I don't think it's realistic to say, oh, zoom past Houston, you're playing good ball. Can you just stay in touch? That's the question.
1: And I think that was what we were hoping when we started the month, and it wasn't looking so good, but we've seen different things on this road trip. We've seen, and to me, change, there has to be something, you know, it's not just good enough to look up and, oh, there's a win here, there's another win there. It is what led to that win, and was there change that contributed to that? And I do think that we've seen a little change. We've seen a little change with personnel. We saw some important bounce back in certain situations. What stood out to you? What do you like that you've seen that you go, okay, this is going to help them?
0: Yeah, it was their best offensive series in a long time. They put up a lot of runs, a lot of hits, a lot of extra base hits. They did a lot of things well in that series. And it coincides with Naylor in his best stretch of the season, hitting the ball hard. He's hitting the ball for extra bases. Donovan at the top. It just feels so much different with him at the top of the lineup. And he's a difference maker, and he's been missed all season long. We've seen contributions. You know, Rodden has been a spark. Robles had a couple really good days in Houston. There's been contributions up and down. It's looked a lot more like what we expected to see more consistently this season. So can they carry? Oh, and by the way, Julio's off to a very good August so far, which makes a big difference. So they're having guys in the middle of the order come through. Their guys are being guys, right? And right. Cal hit a big home run yesterday. I know it just got into the front row of the Crawford boxes, but hey, the Astros have done that to the Mariners, so who cares? But can they carry this forward? That's the question. Can they keep this role going? Because we've always felt like they have the personnel to do it. It just has not shown up consistently. Is this a time where they can reel off a week, 2 weeks, a month, a month and a half of good, consistent offensive baseball?
1: I think something else that we saw that I'm feeling good about is Logan Gilbert has been remarkably consistent and consistently good for the past 2 months. Brian Wu, all of a sudden, now, what, he put up 15 straight innings without giving up a run, and two of those games were on the road. Feeling better about him right now. Emerson Hancock has just been Emerson Hancock, which I think is, we did not know that we would see that this late in the season. Although I don't think we should ever doubt him after, you know, that was a roundtable about a day ago. So I think that's important. Then you look at names that you are going to get back. Matt Brash is going to throw another bullpen on Friday and be ready for his rehab assignment. Before that, Carlos Vargas, we think we will see him perhaps as soon as this weekend in Seattle. Cooper Criswell not too far behind. We've seen Brendan Donovan get his legs under him. His first, like, 8-9 games really wasn't doing too much, but he really felt it as he started to, you know, hit the ball hard, and now it's turning into hits. So that, I think, is going to be significant, and you add that to, and what we didn't talk about is while the Mariners' schedule is going to get much easier in September, Houston, it's not going to be quite be the Mariners' schedule in August.
0: Though.
1: It's close, though.
0: Yeah, and it's why I'm focused on that, because, you know, I mentioned these six games for Houston, the Angels and A's. Then they go on the road. They have three at the Yankees. They have three at the Mets. They have the White Sox after that first series. We know how good they are. Diamondbacks are fighting for things. Phillies, Rays after that. So it's not an easy stretch. And you think about when the Mariners see the Astros again. It'll be September 22nd and 23rd in Seattle. Where will the Mariners be in relation to Houston, right? That's the question. That's the question right there. And so, you know, it's going to take really good baseball. And it's funny, they're actually closer in the wild card, but it's so hard to dissect that because they're two games out, but they have to jump six teams to get there. So,
1: which we've learned through the years is
0: it's
1: that's
0: just
1: tough.

0: It feels too early. That's going to come down to the final week, final day. But we won't. I don't think we'll know what we're looking at there until the final week. It's going to be a mess.
1: It's got to be the division, and the Mariners just don't have the tiebreakers either in that situation. So that's going to be a tough one. But in the division, the path is clear. You just have to get a couple more wins. So.
0: Yeah.
1: But today, you know, they start out in a good position.
0: I'm glad you mentioned Logan, too, because when I think about this series, I think Logan is the anchor for this series. Mm-hmm. If you can get that win, then find a way to get one of the other games. Can Miller or Kirby? Could there be a lot of balls in play at guys, right? Because that could play to the Mariners' advantage for Miller or Kirby. So Logan, and then grab one of the other two and try and get a series against Milwaukee, which is not easy to do.
1: No, we'll get into that as the show and the game goes on. It's going to be a challenge, but they know what's in front of them. When are you going to have the 12 screens set up in front of you? You don't seem to be watching as much as you are this year.
0: I am watching, but with the current wild card situation, there's not enough screens. Because you got to have a screen on every American League team at this point. I don't have the technology available to follow every single game at once. I'm going to have to figure this out.
1: Gary Hill is the best scoreboard watcher there is in the game. I mean, like, you're a human sports bar.
0: I'm going to be tested, I think, this September, the way things are going. It's going to be a real test.
1: I have faith in you, Gary.
0: That was
1: the roundtable. Circle the bases and find yourself in the middle of the fun at Muckleshoot Casino Resort. This is your all-star getaway destination for the best action, luxury, dining, and entertainment. Muckleshoot Casino Resort, the biggest and best in the Northwest. Coming up next, we are going to speak with Director of Player Development, Justin Toole. We're going to talk a little bit about why he popped up here in Milwaukee. And yeah, there are some names in the minors that we need to ask about. We'll get to all of that as we continue here on the NC Machinery Mariners Radio Network.

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4: Today on the Mariners Clubhouse Insider, we catch up with Director of Player Development, Justin Toole. Well, Justin, it is great to see you here in Milwaukee, and it's always a little bit of a surprise to see where you are going to pop up. This time of the year, what are the things that you are looking at? And you just told me you've been on the Grand World Tour of Seattle Mariners organizational baseball over the last couple of weeks.
5: Yeah, it's just finished up a two-week. This is the end of a two-week trip. Got to see the boys up in Everett and Tacoma. And then this week, stopped in Arizona for a few days. Then saw the new draft and the guys in Inland. And then stopped in Tulsa for a couple days this weekend to see Arkansas. So this time of the year, you're just trying to, you know, make sure everybody's in a good spot to finish strong. And then we've got the new crop of newly drafted guys and making sure they're acclimating into the system. They're learning, you know, what it means to be a Mariner and things like that. So a lot going on, but definitely, you know, a fun and exciting time of the year for many of the guys in the minor leagues.
4: I guess after the trade deadline, you have new faces, too, that you need to check on.
5: Absolutely. Boston was great down in Arkansas. It was great to meet him. Continues to hit as he's done since day one of showing up into the organization. So it's definitely a fun time of the year. I always joke that, you know, you feel really good about where people are and what they're doing and names and faces. And right about the time you get it all figured out, a whole new group of draft guys comes in and you get to figure out some new names and faces. So really excited for the new guys that have joined the organization over the last month and excited for them to finish strong.
4: Now, when we see you show up in Seattle or joining the club on the road, what are you looking for when you're with the big league club?
5: Yeah, I think one of the big things we try to talk about is just making sure there's alignment from top to bottom in our organization. And obviously, you know, it's fun to come up here and see guys like Brock Rodden get up here and do what they're doing. And I think for me, it's just seeing how this group does the things that they do, the messaging, the conversations. And it helps me in my role to be able to make sure we're doing everything we possibly can to get our minor league guys ready for this type of environment, this pressure, the high stakes that happen at the major league level. So for me, it's much more of watching and taking it all in than it is necessarily X's and O's and things like that. But it's always good to see these guys and the staff when I'm here.
4: Brock Rodden has been a lot of fun to watch. We've seen him, and so you've got a big smile. And I think he just evokes that from everybody. I remember my first encounter with him was at his first big league camp. And he was there because he won the organizational award. He just looked at me and said, I've only been in pro ball for a couple of months, and here I am. And it was just like, just in awe of the whole thing. Now we see him. He looks pretty polished. He looks like he's not really overmatched. He's got a good heartbeat here. Tell us about his path.
5: Yeah, I don't know if he's ever been to minor league camp. I think he's always been to major league camp because he kept winning the DTZ. But I was joking with him today. It didn't take long for him to tell the bull story. I think we heard that story right when we drafted him in Arizona at draft camp his first year. But, I mean, what you see is what you get. It's a guy. It's a gritty kid. He competes and he grinds it out. And, you know, if there's anyone that's going to find a way, Brock's going to try to find a way. So competes at the dish, all uber competitive, really good teammates. The guys like him, hence the smile when you mentioned his name. But, you know, he's that part of that 2023 draft class when I first got over here that's, you know, literally hit the ground running since they've been part of the organization. So can move around the field, play different positions. He's been playing some outfield as well this year. So seeing him play shortstop and what he's done here early on these first few days, it's been really good to see.
4: Got to ask about some players, and I think you know the first name that everybody wants to know about, Cade Anderson. He, again, talk about polish. I mean, it seems like we don't see him, but obviously things have happened. The numbers have stayed the same. They're fantastic start to now, but his development, what is it important that he's had along the way here?
5: Yeah, his compete, similar to Brock, the compete's in there. And I think seeing him in the draft and getting him into the organization, what he did at LSU and to help them win a national championship, you knew that the compete was in there. And I think the cool part, obviously spending a couple days with him this past weekend, with the success that he's had and the numbers and the stats that he's put up, you would never have any idea. He's continually finding what he would say are holes in his game and finding ways to, you know, sharpen the blade, so to speak. And, you know, nobody has higher standards, you know, for himself than himself. So for us to have a guy of that talent and that caliber and that

0: kind of mentality and work ethic. It's fantastic. And I think one of the things that's kind of gone unknown throughout the course of the season is kind of, and it's been mentioned a little bit, but just the relationship between him and Ryan Sloan. He's helped Sloaner so much throughout the course of the year. So not only is he, you know, taking care of stuff on his plate, but he's a team leader. He's a pitching staff leader, and he's definitely been more than just solid himself. He's helped that group down there in Arkansas so much.
1: All right, Michael Arroyo and Laz Montes.
0: Yeah, another, I keep smiling every time you mention these guys. Both guys have continued to hit in Tacoma. You kind of assume they would with just the offensive profile of the Pacific Coast League, but both of them have hit the ground running. Michael's done great with his transition, playing a little bit more left field than second base. Looks really athletic out there. It's kind of settled in there really well. So both of those guys are doing everything they can to, you know, put themselves in position where, you know, this team needs people to help, and, you know, they'd be ready to go.
1: Okay, my last question are, where are you? I would imagine you're coming up with player plans for the offseason for all these players right now. How critical is that in the time that you have between now and then?
0: Yeah, that's huge. We try to, throughout the draft process, and credit to Scott Hunter and the scouts, we bring in some really good players, but also some really good people. And, you know, for us, we know our players are going to go work. We know they're going to get after it. We want to make sure they get after it after the right things, and they're focused on, they have a plan. They know what they're going to do each and every day. So our group is just now sitting down and putting together those plans. So, you know, our pitchers will know what they want to work on with either their velos or their arsenals or whatever it is. Same thing with our position players, bat speed or zone control, whatever it is. We'll give them a plan of, here's some things we'd like for you to focus on and work on, so that when they hit spring training next year and the calendar flips, they'll be, you know, ready to hit the ground running.
1: Justin, all good stuff. Thank you.
0: Awesome. Thank you.
1: Yeah, there's no question the work really never ends in player development. It might take maybe a month off, and then you've got the camps going. They've got their player plans. They're doing everything they can to get them ready for the next season. And then we see what we see this year, and just so much excitement in the Mariners organization. That was the Mariners Clubhouse Insider. Coming up next, it is time for Picks to Click as we continue here on the NC Machinery Mariners Radio Network.
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5: Welcome back to Milwaukee, Wisconsin, where the roof is closed here at American Family Field. No raindrops out there, so I suspect there's some tailgating going on. They do that very well here. It is time for the Star Rental Sports Desk. And Gary, we've talked about this, and the Dodgers made the move today. Edwin Diaz has been placed on the IL with some neck inflammation. He's got an 11.95 ERA in his nine appearances back. He is not right.
6: No, it's been rough. In fact, two of their signees has not gone well. Kyle Tucker has been a struggle as well, and Edwin Diaz back on the IL. And now you're getting to the time of year where you're the Dodgers. You were expecting a healthy Diaz for the postseason. Now you start to wonder what you're going to get exactly when you get to September.
5: Yeah, and he was the critical one there, and they've given him the time, and unfortunately that has not gone well. On the perhaps good news side for the Yankees, which I don't know if that's really good news, Aaron Judge has been taking swings in the pool, and they think he might be close to getting ready to be taking swings on dry land.
6: Dry swings,
5: yes. when we were there, everybody I talked to said he will be back this season. I don't know if that's the last week, but if they're postseason bound, they'll take it whenever he can return.
6: The difference is obvious. Having him in the lineup or not in the lineup, it's everything for the Yankees. So, yeah, him back for the postseason would be a huge addition for them.
5: You have to take off the water wing. Yes, we saw that. We saw that. So, tough go for the Yankees. But, hey, this year in the American League, you never know. 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Picks to click, Gary.
6: Well, they're facing a lefty, so it'd be nice for a righty to come up big. So why not Julio? Why not a couple of extra base hits from Julio? He's been pretty loud recently, so let's see if that continues.
5: Okay, I really want to go Brendan Donovan, but I'm not. I'm going to stick with my pick, which is really Edgar's pick from Sunday.
6: Oh.
5: I'm going to go Cal Raleigh for a second straight day. Edgar liked what he had seen from him and his work and actually some of the swings in games in Houston. I liked what I saw from him pregame today. He had bounce in his step. I think the day off did him a lot of good, so I'm going to take Cal Raleigh.
6: I like it.
5: Those are our picks to click. Coming up next, we will take a look one more time at the lineups, let you know any info you might if you missed it throughout the pregame show, and also check out what's going on around the rest of the game. That is, we continue.
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1: We are getting ever closer to baseball here in Milwaukee. The Mariners set to open a three-game series against the Brewers, who own the best record in baseball. It'll be Bryce Miller and Kyle Harrison, your pitching matchup. As for what's going on around the rest of baseball, we'll take a look at the Chevy Silverado scoreboard, whether tackling the trails or this weekend's chores. Chevy Silverado and Silverado HD were built to take on the Northwest. This is what we have got. A couple of games underway and a couple to look forward to tonight. Right now, the Guardians have just taken a 5-1 lead over the Giants, end of two in Cleveland. Joe Adell hitting homers for his new team, a three-run shot today. Blue Jays are up 2-0 on the Rays early in Tampa. Marlins and Phillies knotted up at one apiece in the top of the third inning. Padres lead the Mets 1-0 in the first. Then some scores to keep an eye on. The Nationals are in Texas to take on the Rangers. You've got a pitching matchup of Jackson Kent, who will be making a second big league start, and Cal Quantrill to go for the Rangers. Then the Astros, they are hosting the Angels in Houston, looking at a matchup of George Klassen and Christian Javier. And the pitching, they really did not have that set until yesterday. So they've got kind of a rotation situation going on with the Astros right now, and it could be a bumpy couple of days. We'll see. We can hope. But most importantly is what's going to happen right in front of us here at American Family Field. Your lineups, if you missed them earlier, for the Mariners, Brendan Donovan is leading off at third base. Randy Arozarena will be in left. Dom Canzone, the designated hitter. Julio Rodriguez follows in center field, and he has been hitting up a storm in August. He is tied for the team lead in home runs with 19. Dom Canzone also has 19. Josh Naylor at first base. Cole Young at second. Cal Raleigh behind the plate. Good to see Victor Robles return to the lineup. Missed a couple of days with that shoulder, but feeling much better today. And Brock Rodden in there against the lefty. Of course, he's a switch hitter. You can do that with him. He will round out the nine at shortstop. For the Brewers, Bryce Durang, he missed the four-game series in Los Angeles with some knee soreness. He's back in there today. They're going to have to be careful with him, though, is what they're saying. Jackson Churio, who has 17 home runs and 49 runs batted in, follows in left.

Will be the designated hitter, Luis Lara, the right fielder, Garrett Mitchell in center, Joey Ortiz at short, and rounding out the nine at third base will be David Hamilton. Now, coming up next, it is time for Out of Left Field with Gary and Goldie. Goldie is not on this trip. He gets a little bit of a break, but Ryan Roland Smith has moved over to the TV side. He is going to join Gary for Out of Left Field, and they are going to talk about an interesting matchup, team versus team, strength versus strength in this series. That as we continue here on the NC Machinery Mariners Radio Network.

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0: They walk all the time. How does this matchup play out?
1: Yeah, I think that as cliche as it sounds, you know, good pitching, strike throwing, getting ahead beats any lineup that has that kind of walk rate. Good pitching beats good hitting is the cliche. But it's going to be interesting because, for example, tonight you have a situation with Bryce Miller who has overall, when you look at the whole giant sample size of the season, he's been a very above average. However, I think more recently, a couple things that he hasn't had the same command recently. And the other thing is, too, he's gone to this place, going back off that last start, where he hasn't given in. What I mean by that is we saw four splitters in a row, trying to get some of that chase, getting away from middle of the plate, really aggressive, some really aggressive at-bats in that Yankees game. So I think with him, it's going to be interesting. It's going to be a tough matchup for Bryce. And I think that he has to establish the strike zone early, and he has to show that he can land. We haven't seen this much recently. Some of the breaking balls in the strike zone. Split's been good, and he's been getting chase. He's been landing that pitch. Can he land a breaking ball? I think it's going to be a difference. So I think when you look at that overall, with that, when you say it's fascinating, I agree. Where this staff doesn't walk anyone against a team that walks a ton.
2: Yeah.
1: If you can, good pitching beats good hitting. But I think if you individualize the guys, for example, Bryce Miller, then a few things have to happen for that formula of dominant in the zone come to fruition.
0: Because it feels like, because the other thing about the Brewers, it's so odd. They're one of the best offensive teams in baseball. They score a ton of runs. They do not homer. They are dead last in home runs. So it feels like if you can stay away from the walks, that would be huge in this series.
1: Yeah, but they're like a top five in doubles. You know what I mean? It's bizarre. Like, you look at that and say, usually one coincides with the other, where it's, all right, hit doubles, got some slug. But they don't. They're last in home runs. So I think if you look at that and say, all right, if you cannot leave the ballpark, I'm going to feel a little bit better about being in the strike zone. Bryce Miller, again, when he's aggressive and everything's coming out of his hand really well, great. However, they can frustrate you because they put a ton of balls in play. They do the little things. They a lot of times keep the ball out of the air, which can sometimes work to your advantage as well. But it's going to be where Bryce is at right now in 2026, where he's at. It's going to be a tough matchup for him. And you'll know a lot in the first couple innings, I think, when you're talking about the way this offense operates from the Brewers compared to that team that can beat you with a three-run bomb.
0: Yeah, it's going to be interesting. 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Back with more right after this.
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8: It is time for Seattle Mariners baseball. So great you're with us as the Mariners start a three-game series in Milwaukee against the Brewers. Gary Hill with you alongside Shannon Dreyer, Ryan Gildersleeve in our Seattle studios. The Mariners taking two of three from the Houston Astros in Houston before the off day yesterday. Mariners have won three of their past four. Now four games behind Houston in the division, two games back in the wild card race, and it should be quite a race the rest of this month. This will not be an easy series, though. The Brewers, the best record in baseball, 77-48. They're coming off a road trip. They just took three of four from the Dodgers in their most recent series. So this will be a tough one for the Mariners. Bryce Miller takes the ball for the Mariners today. A very interesting matchup. Kyle Harrison, a lefty on the other side. We'll come back. We'll take a look at the starting lineups for the M's when we return right after this.
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0: Dominic Canzone, Cleveland, Ohio, The Ohio State University.
1: Down Canzone, jumping up and down. He's going to take a tour around the bases.
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1: Leaps up and he makes the catch. Tumbles to the warning track. Holy smokes, what a catch by Julio Rodriguez.
2: Batting fifth, the first baseman.
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1: Sail away, Josh Naylor. He clears them all with one big swing.
2: Batting sixth at second base.
5: Cole Young, Pittsburgh, Pennsylvania.
1: Cole Young, one big swing. He has tied it.
2: Batting seventh, the catcher.
6: Big dunker, Florida State.
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7: Rubito Robles, de República Dominicana, Santo Domingo Este.
1: Diving for the ball, making the catch is Robles. The throw into second base. They are going to double the fires.
2: The shortstop.
8: Brock Rodden, Shakota, Oklahoma, Oakdale High School.
1: He has provided a spark in his first 2 days in a Mariners uniform.
2: And taking the ball for the Mariners.
9: Bryce Miller, Texas A&M.
1: Freeze him. Strike 396, burned it in top of the zone. Strikeout number 8 for Bryce Miller, all outs by strikeout here today. Miller, tall task today against the Brewers. Mariners and Brewers, we are ready for first pitch.
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0: off. I think that's important. But you know what? We saw signs in New York that last game, of course, the entire series in Houston. And more importantly, I think they saw signs. And I think they really realized, you know what? We are a bunch of individuals that together we are a batting order. We are a team. We can't go up there and we can't try to get everything in one swing. They saw the offense work as it was supposed to work. And I think that really helps things. Bryce Miller out on the hill. You know, he had a little bit of a rough outing in New York, but in talking to everybody, they really nailed it down to three bad pitches and execution. They otherwise liked what they saw from him, so he needs to build off of that today. It's a tough lineup that he's going to face, not in the idea that they're going to go out there and hit a bunch of homers, but they're going to try and wear him down. They have good approaches at the plate, and they've been good at getting starters out early.
1: Yeah, you're right about that. Today's first pitch of the game brought to you by Michael's Toyota of Bellevue since 1974. That's Michael's Toyota of Bellevue for the life you live. Kyle Harrison up on the mound for the Brewers. Brennan Donovan climbs into the box. We're just about ready to go. Harrison, here's his first pitch, and he sends it outside for a ball. We're underway here from Milwaukee. The Brewers, the best record in baseball this year at 77-48. Harrison into the motion, deals. Donovan drops down a bunt, third baseline, but bunts it foul. He was trying to a sneak attack on Hamilton, the third baseman. One ball, one strike.
0: Not a bad idea. He was playing back, and he is still playing back.
1: Harrison, a lefty, may not be a household name, but having an excellent season. Here's the 1-1. Swung on, that's bashed into the gap, right center field, falling fast. It is deep, it is back, it's off the wall. Donovan around first base, he's into second. It's a leadoff double. Donovan crushing that to the wall. And the Mariners off and running here in the first.
0: You absolutely love to see that. Brendan Donovan, we've seen the hits start to fall in the last couple of games. He's hitting the ball well. And to lead off the game with a double to the gap, that just sends a sign to the dugout. Okay, let's go.
1: Here's Randy. See if the Mariners can take advantage early. Runner on second base, no outs. Donovan has looked very good at the top of the lineup for the Mariners in the Astros series. Here's the pitch. That's up and away. Harrison this year, an ERA just under 3.5. This is start number 20 on the season. The lefty set. He deals. That's a strike over. Harrison's numbers, I don't think they tell the entire story of his season. When you look at, he's had two bad starts this year. Here comes the 1-1. And he drops that in for a strike. That's the slurve, his best pitch. Two different starts where he's allowed 8 runs in the start, including his last time out against San Diego, allowed 8 runs. Here comes the 1-2. That's up and away. So 16 runs in 7 innings. That's over 40% of his runs this year allowed in 2 starts. You take those away, he has been dominant this year. Here's his 2-2. Strike 3 called. Randy frustrated, takes a 4-seam over the plate for strike 3, 1 out.
0: And he actually got those runs back. There was a scoring change that was made on the 8 runs. And his ERA dropped from a 3.47 back to a 2.99 after that change. It was a double and potential triple play that was mishandled. So he got those back.
1: Here's Dom. He's been especially tough on lefties this year. Here's the pitch. That's down. That's a strike. A late strike call at the knees. After his start on June 1st, he had an ERA of 1.5. He was rolling right along. Here comes the pitch to Dom. That's up and away. All that points out, the Mariners have an opportunity here with a leadoff double. See if they can take advantage. Top of the first, just underway from Milwaukee. Donovan is lead at second base. Here comes the 1-1. Swung on a miss. The slurve disappearing. That's a pitch. That's his strikeout pitch. A wonderful pitch that he gets a lot of swing and miss on.

0: One ball, two strikes. Harrison ready. He deals. Swung on, popped up, out of play.
1: It's a pitch that they went to work on. Milwaukee is known for the pitching lab that they have, and they went to work on Harrison. They moved him from the third base side of the rubber almost over to the middle, also adjusted the arm angle a little bit, and that gave him much more on the swerve. More depth.
0: Dom climbs back into the box, taps the plate one time. Donovan at second base, a leadoff double, one ball, two strikes. The pitch. That bounced in. It gets away all the way to the backstop. Donovan into third base. A wild pitch. So now the Mariners have the first run 90 feet away. That one really got away. He spiked it. So now just need a fly ball to plate a run. Infield playing in. Two balls, two strikes. Here's the pitch. Down low. Good take on a slurve just below the knees. Full count. Donovan, his walking lead at third base. Harrison set. He delivers. Swung on. Ground ball. Softly hit up the middle on the back end. Terang has it. Sets his feet. Throws to first to get the out. Terang, an excellent defender. Good play there. And there's two away.
1: Terang, of course, has been missing for a few days. He's had some knee issues, was not in the series against the Dodgers, and was missed defensively especially.
0: He is one of the great defenders in the game. You look at defensive runs saved, the very best at second base and third best regardless of position. Here's Julio, the pitch. Upstairs, not close. So the Mariners are runner at third now with two outs. Looking to take an early lead. Donovan, a leadoff double. Rosarena struck out looking, and now Canzone, a ground out. Here comes the 1-0. Too high. Two balls and no strikes. Julio ahead in the count. Julio batting over 300 in August with three home runs. Here comes the 2-0. And he drops that low. That's going to be challenged by William Contreras, the catcher. Let's take a look at the Giants scoreboard in center field. That's well below the zone. That's a ball. In fact, Contreras, he started to laugh. That seems like the appropriate reaction. So that's one challenge down for the Brewers.
1: Sometimes even the catcher gets fooled.
0: Here comes the 3-0 to Julio. It's in there. A strike bellows the home plate umpire. So 3-1. Top of the first, no score. Mariners threatening early. Harrison set. Here's the pitch. He drops in a slurve for a strike, so he's brought the count full, 3-2. That looks below the zone. Oh, well below the zone.
1: Yes.
0: That should have been ball four. No challenge, though, by Julio. And time taken by Julio. Last time Julio tried to challenge at home plate, the umpire said no. Three balls, two strikes, two outs, runner at third. Harrison set. The pitch. Strike three called, four seam on the edge. Down goes Julio. And that's it for the Mariners. They strand Donovan at third base. And we head to the bottom of the first. Mariners nothing, Brewers coming up. That's your Mechanics Bank score on the NC Machinery Mariners Radio Network.
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3: Bryce Terang going to lead things off for the Brewers. Bottom of the first, no score. Bryce Miller up on the mound for the Mariners. Bryce goes into the motion. Here comes his first pitch on the way to Terang. That's a strike. A two-seam. 95 miles per hour on the first pitch. Terang has had a great season for the Brewers, batting nearly 270. Almost 30 doubles to go along with 16 home runs. Here's a pitch from Bryce. A check swing. Bounding ball down the third baseline. Scooped up by Donovan Fowle. Good thing, because that probably would have been a check swing base hit. So, 0-2. As we take a look at our premium matchup presented by Alaska Airlines, as Terang, pretty slow to walk back. The official airline of the Seattle Mariners and your new gateway to the world. Experience a new level of comfort aboard Alaska's new 787 Dreamliner, flying nonstop to top destinations around the globe. So Terang back in there. No balls, two strikes. Bryce goes into the motion. Here comes the 0-2. Swung on, lifted, left field, hit pretty well. Randy back, he's in front of the track, he's there, he makes the catch. That's the out. Are we getting weather alerts on our phone? Is that what's happening?
4: I hope it's not a tornado.
3: Yeah, how concerned should we be?
4: It did.
3: I'm never used to the Midwest.
4: You know, I was going to say, it got really dark out there. I did not realize that they have the blinds.
3: Yeah, it's like shades.
4: That's amazing. They're like Venetian blinds on that. What's happening? It is a tornado warning, and this is great. Where I'm really going to come in handy.
3: That's great.
4: Okay, so
3: here's the pitch to Churio. That's a strike.
4: Having grown up in Illinois and been through many tornadoes myself, a tornado watch, you don't have to worry too much about. It's just the conditions are prime for it could develop. This is a tornado warning, which means that one has been sighted.
3: The 0-1 is slugged to center field. That's hammered. Julio back. He's at the warning track. He's at the wall. Makes a leap at the wall. And he's got it. Julio takes away extra bases from Churio. A tremendous grab by Julio. He flashes the no-fly zone.
4: Julio had a speed on that the entire way. It almost looked like he was almost casually running back to the wall, but he had it. He jumped, and usually he'll play a little bit. Nope, he showed that he had that right away.
3: All right, two away. That brings up Jake Bowers, a former Mariner, having a great season, a career season for the Brewers. Here's the pitch. And that's a strike. Bowers this year, 21 home runs. An on base of 380 this year. A remarkable season. No balls and a strike. Miller goes into the motion. Here's the pitch. That bears inside a cutter. One ball, one strike. This matchup, and it's going to be interesting to watch all series long. The Mariners pitching staff, the fewest walks in baseball by percentage. The Brewers offense, the most walks by percentage. Here's the pitch that swung on and fouled away. So the Brewers' offense, the highest walk rate. The Mariners' pitching staff, the lowest.

0: crosswalk rate. So how does that matchup play out?
1: Something's got to give, Gary.
0: Yes.
1: Bryce
0: Absolutely.
1: Miller in the 97th percentile in base on balls surrendered.
0: The 1-2. Swung on line, drive, it's a hit down the right field line. Robles goes to a slide, he scoops it up. Bowers wants two. Robles gets to his feet, fires to second, one hop, tag applied, he's safe. That was a great throw right on the money, and he nearly got Bowers, stretching that into a double.
1: There was absolutely nothing else Robles could do on that play, and just save for the bounce, split second. Just not quite enough in time to get that tag down.
0: Well, all three balls in play have been hard hit. So Bowers on second. That brings up William Contreras, the catcher, the all-star catcher. Three-time all-star, including this year. Miller looks at second. Here comes his offer. That's down low. The thing about the Brewers, which is very interesting, they really rely on the walks. They have the best, their third best on base percentage in baseball. They don't homer. They're dead last in homers. They do rely on that traffic to be good offensively. And they are good offensively, top five in runs scored. Here's the 1-0. Strike. So if they face a team that doesn't walk them, it's going to be interesting to see how that plays out.
1: And those walks are a product of good plate appearances, and they are a team more so than most that are really going to try and box a pitcher in and waiting for their pitch.
0: Here's the 1-1. Swung on line, drive, base hit, left field. Bowers hits third base. Randy scoops it up. He's being waved. Randy's throw home on one hop. Tag applied. The ball is dropped. It gets loose. The tag applied again, and he's safe. He never touched home the first time. Cal picked up the ball again, tried to tag. He gets back to home, touches home. He's safe. The initial throw was right on the money, but the ball got free. Cal is arguing with the home plate umpire. See if Dan Wilson wants to challenge this play or not.
1: Dan Wilson and Perry Hill both had their hands up, and they are going to challenge.
0: They are going to challenge. I mean, home plate umpire had a great view of it.
1: You can't be safe twice, can you?
0: Credit Randy's throw, first of all. That was right there. Bowers nearly got thrown out trying to get to second. Now Dan Wilson is out having a conversation with the home plate umpire.
1: Are they challenging something beyond?
0: I guess we don't have a challenge. No challenge. It's a run. So the Brewers on the board. In a very bizarre way. Here's Yelich, the former MVP. The pitch to him, swung on a missed. So the Mariners threatened in the first, top of the first, did not score. Now the Brewers are on the board. Here comes the pitch upstairs. You know, look at the replay. You wonder if Cal, you know, Bowers, his slide was very strange. He went kind of head first and almost like a football tackle into Cal's mitt. And you wonder if that's what Cal was saying, that he tried to knock the ball out of his mitt, which he did. Here's the 1-1 down low. It'll be interesting to hear what Cal has to say about that play after the game. Two balls, one strike. Yelich this year batting .226 with 8 home runs. Here's the pitch. Swung on a missed. 2-2 on a splitter.
1: And Bauer safe at second base by just a millisecond, and safe at the plate on two attempts. I guess that's a well-earned run.
0: Yeah. Small lead by Contreras at first. The 2-2 swung on bounding ball foul near the Brewers' dugout, first base side.